Eric Hirschberger loves games, but to him, games aren't all fun and games. After all, he's a mathematician. So when one of his friends jokingly asked him to figure out how, before starting a game, a group of people could each roll a die only once to figure out who would go first, Mr. Hirschberger took the challenge seriously. When I say he took it seriously, I mean that he spent the next 15 years painstakingly working through equations alongside other experts to ultimately figure out how to make go-first dice work in a group of five people. And now he finally has his answer. Five dice, each the same size, 60 sides each.

0: is not a political party, although several political parties have voiced support for it. And the group's objectives, the organization's objectives, at least initially, were quite narrowly defined to reforming the education system. And frankly, I would say that in India, there are still very high barriers to entry for grassroots movements of this nature to translate their, you know, straight power into political power.
1: After all, says our final expert witness, other protest movements have struggled to establish themselves on the national political stage.
0: I think it remains to be seen how this movement evolves. The organization is still in its infancy. It's grown, of course, quite rapidly in terms of its support in a relatively short period of time. But it remains to be seen how this social movement essentially manages to align itself with electoral politics.
1: So that's the question of the path of the CJP. What about the ability of the Modi government to withstand this latest challenge?
0: I think the demonstrations have clearly taken some of the shine out of the Modi government. So, for instance, despite claims of Modi being a great communicator, these cockroach protests showed that he was, to some degree, out of touch with the youth. And his attempt to try and course correct by these social media posts on Instagram and other platforms were actually mocked by much of the youth. So I think that it has taken the shine out of the Modi government.
1: Despite this, Modi and the BJP secured a third consecutive term in elections in 2024, albeit with a weaker mandate. But our fourth expert witness argues that the protests we're seeing in India are not on the scale that we're seeing other South Asian countries continue to grapple with.
0: By the time of the next general election in 2029, Modi will have been in office for 15 years. He will be the longest serving Indian prime minister. So I think there will be a degree of Modi fatigue. But I would argue that as of now, movements like this cockroach Janata Party, if anything, they'll be more of a spoiler that erodes the mandate of the BJP rather than helping creating the kind of cohesive or coordinated opposition which unseats or overthrows the government, as we've seen perhaps in neighboring countries in South Asia, in Nepal or Bangladesh or Sri Lanka or elsewhere.
1: And we must remind ourselves that this is the latest in a string of protests in recent years. Our final expert witness argues that in the absence of a strong opponent in Parliament, street movements have often been the most effective adversaries for the government.
0: It's not going to end here. We're going to see further demonstrations. Within a day of the cockroach Janata Party protest coming to an end, another group calling itself the E20 Janata Party was established to oppose the government's policies on ethanol blended fuel requirements. It is a means by which particular groups are able to voice their frustration or opposition against the Modi government in the absence of a well-functioning political opposition, at least at the national level.
1: Now we return to our question. How has the cockroach Janata Party changed India's politics? The movement has brought together people from different parts of Indian society, united by concerns over jobs and opportunities. In doing so, it's helped push those issues higher up the political agenda and highlighted dissatisfaction among some groups that have traditionally been seen as important to the BJP's support base. Whether that translates into lasting political change remains unclear. History shows that protest movements do not always become electoral movements. For now, though, the cockroach Janata Party has ensured that questions about jobs, opportunity, and the relationship between citizens and the state remain at the centre of India's political debate. This edition of The Inquiry was presented by me, Tanya Beckett. The producer was Matt Tolson, the researcher, Evie Yabsley, the editor, Tom Bigwood, and the technical producer, Cameron Ward.
2: That was The Inquiry from the BBC. Have a great day.
3: Good morning. I'm Matt Allen, and you're listening to London Morning. It is Wednesday, September 2nd. It's a very humid day today, very sticky. There was some thunder and lightning around the London area earlier today. The temperature right now is 23 degrees. And I'm going to have some updates on where that is going today. But first, we've got Angela McInnes here with a look at our news. Angela.
4: Good morning, Matt. A London company is raising awareness for Lake Ontario with a new clothing design. It reads, "My Hydro Nims are Lake and Ontario." It's inspired by a term coined by the Prime Minister last week on social media. Also, the Ford government is now giving teachers $750 for classroom supplies. The funding portal only opened yesterday, which could mean some teachers have already purchased what they need out of pocket. And finally, experts are reminding families to get their kids back on a healthy sleep routine. That's as school starts up again. They say proper sleep can be the difference between a good day or a bad one. Matt.
3: Yes, yes. I think we can all identify with,
4: I might have some idea what they're talking about.
3: Maybe. Thank you very much for that, Angela. Okay, coming up on the show today, we're first going to have a conversation about the interest rate announcement from the Bank of Canada and just some of the impact that U.S. bond yields could have on that. So stay tuned. At 7:40, if you've ever wanted to own a piece of the Stratford Festival, you're going to get a chance tonight. The Pulling Back the Curtain auction from four Stratford estates is up for bidding. So get your wallets out, your credit cards ready for that. And then later on in the program, there are no more whales in captivity in Canada. If you're from this area, you'll be very familiar with Marineland and the belugas and the orcas and all the whales that are there. The last six of those whales were transferred out of Marineland earlier this week. We're going to speak with a reporter who's been covering that story for more than a decade. And in the weather today, as I mentioned there, there are going to be showers that'll end this morning. Showers with thunderstorms beginning later on in the afternoon. Risk of thunderstorms. The big news item is the humidity. A high of 30, humidex of 41. There are heat warnings in effect. We'll have more on that after the break.
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6: I'm Garbia Bailey, in for Tom Power. Sammy Lautry was a fan favorite on the sixth season of Canada's Drag Race. Since then, they've accumulated millions of fans online. They'll be here to tell you about growing up Acadian in eastern Canada and the one thing the alt-right and drag queens have in common.
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8: This is World Report. Good morning, I'm Martina Fitzgerald. In just a few hours, the Bank of Canada will announce its decision on interest rates. It comes against the backdrop of an escalating trade war between Canada and the United States. Nisha Patel has a preview.
9: There's little doubt among economists that the Bank of Canada will hold steady, keeping its key interest rate at 2.25%. Still, the central bank's decision-making has become more complicated after trade talks between Canada and the United States fell apart last month. Fresh tariffs could hit exports and put a chill on growth, just as the economy was showing signs of bouncing back. Meanwhile, Canada's counter-tariffs, set to take effect next week, will increase costs for businesses importing American goods like makeup and appliances. And steep gas prices from the war in Iran are lingering. If higher prices become widespread, that could spark higher inflation, which is already at 3%, the top of the bank's target window. So policymakers will have to weigh these threats, and market watchers are betting for now the Bank of Canada will watch and wait. Though these days the only certainty seems to be uncertainty. Nisha Patel, CBC News, Toronto.
8: The European Union's foreign policy chief is accusing Russia of state-sponsored terrorism. Kaya Kallas says last month's drone attack at Germany's Leipzig airport is a wake-up call about the Kremlin's intent to destabilize Europe. She's leading talks today with European foreign ministers that could end with more sanctions against Moscow. Julia Chapman reports.
10: Germany's foreign minister Johann Wadephul vowing Russia will feel the consequences of its actions. Berlin says the Russian state was responsible for what it calls a hybrid attack. In early August, an explosive device with a faulty detonator was found at Leipzig airport. It's a hub for Ukrainian cargo planes and NATO allies transporting military goods. Investigators believe a second drone may have hit a cargo aircraft.
11: We are exposed on a daily basis to hybrid warfare.
10: Michael Gahler is a German member of the European Parliament. He says Russian President Vladimir Putin is trying to destabilize societies across Europe.
11: Everything that harms us is in his favor as he sees it. And that is his objective, weakening us in our support for Ukraine.
10: Putin claims Germany's government planted evidence for political gain. This weekend, the far-right AfD party could win an election in a state in East Germany. The pro-Russia party campaigns on pledges to halt aid to Ukraine. Meanwhile, Ukraine says it's stepping up its drone attacks against Russia. Volodymyr Zelensky issuing a warning to airlines to avoid Russian airspace. He says Ukraine will not target civilian aircraft, but drones will be present in the skies. Julia Chapman, CBC News, London.
8: A pro-democracy activist in Hong Kong has pleaded guilty to foreign collusion charges. This is Joshua Wong's second conviction under Beijing's strict national security law. Wong is a former student leader in its pro-democracy movement and one of its most recognizable faces. Laura Westbrook reports.
12: Security was tight as people lined up to see Joshua Wong in court, one of the most prominent figures of Hong Kong's pro-democracy movement. The 29-year-old is accused of conspiring with the self-exiled activist Nathan Law and others to request foreign powers to impose sanctions, blockades, or other hostile measures against Hong Kong and China between July and November 2020. It's the second prosecution of Wong under the national security law imposed by Beijing in 2020 following massive anti-government protests the year before. Here's government advisor Ronnie Tong.
13: We're looking at conduct which in fact seriously threaten the interests of the nation as well as Hong Kong.
12: Among those hoping to catch a glimpse of Wong was Louis Lee, who says he had been visiting his friend in jail.
14: He is learning guitar and doing gym workouts as he keeps improving himself and exploring new interests. That's a great attitude that I hope people should learn from.
12: Wong is already serving a nearly five-year sentence after pleading guilty to conspiracy to commit subversion in the city's largest national security trial. As Wong braces for another lengthy sentence, his lawyer urged the judge to consider a sentence that would give Wong some hope and a future to look forward to. Laura Westbrook for CBC News, Hong Kong.
8: Iran is attacking U.S. military sites across the Middle East. Iran's national broadcaster releasing a video showing several drones being launched overnight. The country's army says it has attacked U.S. military bases in Bahrain, Jordan, Kuwait, and Iraq's Erbil. A spokesperson for Iran's army says the attacks on U.S. bases will intensify if Washington continues its strikes on Iran. The U.S. launched several attacks on Iranian targets yesterday. U.S. Central Command says it was protecting maritime assets that had come under Iranian attacks in the Strait of Hormuz. Tehran is accusing the U.S. of striking civilian targets, including a wedding that left at least four people dead. Alberta's premier says she's not worried about an oil deal between the United States and Venezuela. It's being signed today in Caracas. It will give the U.S. control of about 65 billion barrels of Venezuelan oil. But Danielle Smith says Alberta is not competing with Venezuela for the U.S. market. Vince McDermott has more.
15: Alberta Premier Danielle Smith says she sees no threat to the oil sands from a deal between the United States and Venezuela. The province produces around 5 million barrels of oil per day, five times Venezuela's output.
16: I'm seeing most of the analysis suggest that it's quite an expensive and long haul before they even get to 1.5 million barrels.
15: Richard Mason is a retired executive with the Alberta Petroleum Marketing Commission. For now, Mason says Venezuela lacks the infrastructure to become a serious threat.
17: Companies actually have to invest tens or hundreds of billions of dollars of capital to develop the Venezuelan industry. You've got to be able to convince private sector capital that the country is a secure enough place.
15: Heather Exner-Perot, the McDonald Laurier Institute, says Venezuela isn't Alberta's biggest competitor for market share and says Canada should pivot towards Asia for future sales.
18: And we should be competing, scrambling like crazy to grow market share in the Pacific Basin. And the West Coast oil pipeline is explicitly intended to do that.
15: Not everyone's convinced. Janetta McKenzie of the Pembina Institute says China's oil sector believes consumption peaked sometime last year.
18: We just should be careful not to put all our eggs in the oil and gas basket.
15: The proposed West Coast oil pipeline to Vancouver, if approved, could move more than 1 million barrels of oil per day. It's expected to be built sometime between 2032 and 2034. Vince McDermott, CBC News, Fort McMurray, Alberta.
8: And finally this morning, a proposed high-speed rail project has Quebec farmers worried about their future. The route for Altos Fast Train would pass through hundreds of rural properties, including family farms. Landowners say there needs to be more transparency and consultation in the planning process. The CBC's Alexander Silberman has that story.
19: Daniel Legault looks out at a sprawling dairy and cereal farm in Rigaud, Quebec, fearing the 1,200-acre property, about an hour's drive west of Montreal, could soon be cut in half by a high-speed train. Farming has been in his family since 1929. My father and I have worked our whole lives to build a business like this, he says, and we have no control over the future. Legault is among a growing number of farmers raising concerns over the Alto high-speed rail project. He learned about it through a flyer in the mail, then a notice asking to survey his land. The train line is designed to cut travel times between Toronto and Quebec City in half, at a cost of $60 to $90 billion, according to Alto. It will impact about 1,700 properties, including at least 500 farms between Ottawa and Montreal.
20: It's a catastrophic impact.
19: Jérémy Letellier is president of the regional branch of Quebec's Agricultural Federation.
20: There are huge detours that will be planned. And sometimes to go harvest a field, you might have to do 25, 30, 50 round trips a day.
19: Caroline Desrosiers is a spokesperson for Alto. She says the Federal Crown Corporation is committed to limit the effect on farms.
18: As much as we can, we limit the impacts to the end of a lot.
19: Alto is expecting to release a more detailed map for the initial section of the route this fall. Alexander Silberman, CBC News, Montreal.
8: And that is the latest national and international news from World Report. I'm Martina Fitzgerald. This is CBC News.
3: Good morning. It is Wednesday, September 2nd. I'm Matt Allen, and you're listening to London Morning. Well, our first story for the day, you might not think about U.S. bond yields that much, but the market for U.S. debt could have a direct impact on the interest you pay on your house or your car. We're going to hear about the Bank of Canada's interest rate decision in just a few moments. So stay tuned for that. Right now in London, it is 23 degrees. There is a heat warning in effect. The humidity is what's going to get you today. The highs are expected to be around 30 degrees. Humidex will make it feel like 41 degrees. So make sure that you are staying hydrated, staying cool wherever possible. There will be showers with a risk of thunderstorms beginning late this afternoon. Showers overnight with a risk of thunderstorms as well. The low will be 19 degrees overnight. We have Ryan Soulier in our booth here with a look at the traffic. Ryan, a big fan of the humidity we're experiencing. 41 degrees is insane.
21: Excited to reach new heights. All right, having said all of that, a wet commute for you to start the day, but collision-free right now with light traffic in the city, Matt.
3: All right, Angela McInnes is here with a look at news. Hey, Angela.
4: Hi, Matt. A London company is raising awareness for Lake Ontario with a new clothing design. And also experts are reminding families to get their kids back on a healthy sleep routine. We'll have details on these stories and others at 6:30.
3: Well, the Bank of Canada is making its interest rate decision today. It's expected to keep that key rate at a steady 2.25%. But rising bond yields in the U.S. are making it more expensive to get loans on everything from houses and cars to other products in Canada here as well as around the world. And that comes with rising inflation and uncertainty continuing to weigh on the economy. For more on this, we've reached Julian Karagesian, He's a former special advisor in international trade and finance at the Department of Finance, and he is now a visiting lecturer at McGill University's Department of Economics. Good morning.
0: Good morning, Matt.
3: All right. A lot of uncertainty around the trade situation right now. How could that influence the Bank of Canada's rate decision today?
0: Well, it could, and there's forces pushing in different directions, some pushing for a rate increase, actually, and other forces pushing towards a rate decrease. That's why there's a lot of speculation that rates will remain the same. So the United States has put a lot of sectoral tariffs on our goods since last year, and we know that well in Ontario. I'm actually not in Ontario today, but we know that we've been suffering from sectoral tariffs on automobiles and parts and steel and other metals. And so that's had a recessionary dynamic in Ontario. We're far from a recession, but that's pushing in the direction of reducing interest rates. And then our counter tariffs that are coming in, those are going to push prices up. And that could push in the direction of increasing inflation, which the bank, if that happened, the bank would want to raise rates to control inflation. So there's a lot of forces. And then there's, you know, what's going on in U.S. bond markets. So there's a lot for the bank to consider.
3: Now, without getting too deep into the nitty gritty of macroeconomics here, talk a little bit about that bond situation in the U.S. and how it's affecting borrowing costs there and here and why it matters.
0: Well, the situation in the U.S., I mean, the debt has been like literally skyrocketing for decades. I mean, the U.S. national, the total federal government debt, I think in the 1980s, at the end of the 80s, was $1 trillion. And now it's $40 trillion. And you could say, well, the economy is a lot larger. But even in absolute terms, it's an immense number. But even relative to the economy, it's more than 100% of the U.S. economy. But worse than that, U.S. budget deficits are about 7% of GDP. And what that translates into is they're borrowing about $2 to $2.5 trillion every year. They're issuing that. And it's an incredible amount of money that of treasury paper that they're issuing to markets to borrow. And so world investors are starting to wonder, including American ones in New York, London, Singapore, right around the world, starting to wonder, will the U.S. be able to pay this debt back without printing money and causing inflation, or ultimately without reneging on their debt? Can they pay this back? Markets are starting to, they're not buckling yet, but they're starting to show signs of wariness. There's too much government debt.
3: And that is trickling down to Canada, right? Like how is the U.S. bond situation affecting us here?
0: Well, so that's the key thing. How does it affect people in Canada? How does it affect borrowing rates? So if bond prices in the United States, there's too much supply, there's not enough demand for U.S. bonds. So bond prices fall and the yields go up. So the cost of borrowing is rising in America. And if that happens, if that continues to happen, interest rates will rise in the United States. That's for sure. That's 100%. And if interest rates rise there, that will pull Canadian capital into the United States. So to prevent that would cause our currency to fall further. So to prevent that, the bank might want to increase interest rates to stop the outflow of capital. That's how we're linked. The two markets are linked like that. And so their rates rise. If they rise too much above our rates, causes our currency to fall because capital leaves our country to take advantage of the higher interest rates. And so then we would counter with higher rates to stop that. And so it pushes our currency up, and the higher rates then feed through to mortgage rates, car loans, and so forth.
3: And every time we have a conversation like this, it's just a reminder of how connected we are to the U.S. Economy. And you mentioned the Bank of Canada's decision, and just the different pressures that are affecting it. Where do you think things are headed over the next 6 to 12 months, given all of the things that we've spoken about?
0: Well, I always try to just be a realist and keep optimism and pessimism out. And so on the current path that the United States is on, in Canada, the government of Canada and the provincial governments, we manage our economy in a fairly prudent way. We don't have those kind of deficits or debt. But in the United States, I don't see this trend of huge budget deficits and soaring national debt. I don't see that being reversed by this Trump administration. Neither party is going to want to run on raising taxes because that's just political suicide in the United States. So, and then you have President Trump asking for a 50% increase in military spending. So I don't know if he will get that, but the path they're on, I see more pressure in bond markets, rising yields, and more pressure, and also inflation is accelerating in the United States. So this could, these dynamics could get worse before they get better.
3: Really quickly here, before I let you go, if you're just a regular listener trying to plan out your finances, your budget, and you're thinking about the future, how should you be thinking about this as just a regular person in the midst of all of this stuff that you're talking about?
0: As a regular person, Matt, I would be trying to shield myself from rising inflation, and that would translate into, if I'm on the fence right now about purchasing a house, I would buy a house now. If I had the capital and I need a house, I would do it now just in case bond turmoil in the United States spills over into Canada and global markets and forces an increase in interest rates everywhere, which would be out of the control of the Canadian government and the Bank of Canada. So that's one thing I would do. If I'm on the fence, well, make a decision now. Not in a panicked way, but just it's better to act now as a hedge against inflation.
3: We'll leave it there. Julian, thank you so much for your time on this.
0: Thank you, Matt. Take care.
3: That is Julian Karagesian, a visiting lecturer at McGill University's Department of Economics. Right, time for the first tune of the day. This is London's String Bone. The trio is performing at Palisade Social Bowl on Friday night. This is Killing Town.

0: Nothing like a little bit of fiddle music there to get you started in the day. Performing at Palisade Social Bowl on Friday night, that is String Bone with Killing Town. We are at 23, approaching 24 minutes past 6 o'clock. You are listening to London Morning here on CBC Radio 1. It's that time of the day where we do our whip around in the world of traffic, the roads, seeing how things are as you're heading out for your commute. I guess it's early commuters, I'd assume, like people who are on the way to Toronto or something like that for work would be paying attention right now, Ryan?
1: Yes, and it's also the time where I complain about how sticky, hot, and wet it's going to be
0: later.
1: Indeed,
0: yes. I cannot, I think a Humidex of 41 might be the highest that I've heard in quite a while, actually. That is going to be some intense heat out there. And it doesn't go anywhere, too. I was doing some work in my yard yesterday, and just the difference.
1: Feels like there's no airflow.
0: I was pacing myself, too. I wasn't trying to go too quick. I wasn't trying to go too hard. It's like, all right, and within minutes, it was just drenched in sweat. Needed to sit down a couple of times. It was quite the afternoon yesterday.
1: I know it was my imagination, but I could have sworn I felt the heat pushing me down when I went outside from air conditioning. Yeah, to outside. I was like, I can feel it. It feels heavy.
0: It was oppressive.
1: It was.
0: Okay. How are the roads looking out there?
1: Not as bad as that. No collisions in London and the region right now. Traffic is light. Minor slowdowns in the city, roads damp or wet. Current winds are on the high side of light, if that makes any sense. Environment Canada showing us 19 kilometers of visibility and a few construction spots. Of course, I suppose some of these might be weather permitting. At 8, though, water main work on Highbury Avenue North. Lanes reduced between Hillcrest Avenue and Huron Street for about 2 weeks. At 9, more lane reductions on Highbury Avenue South between Fuller Street and Townsend Drive. Again, more weeks of maintenance work there. Also at 9, a few days of infrastructure work on Springbank Drive. Lanes reduced between Hillcrest Drive and Commissioner's Road until tomorrow evening. Go ahead and reach out to London Morning on our text line. That number is 519-281-6593.
0: Yeah, let us know how you're dealing with the heat today as well, because it is quite the day out there. So if you're trying to stay cool or any of those other things, let us know. There is a heat warning in effect, in fact, due to the humidity, maximum Humidex values near around 40 degrees. So just watch out for signs of heat exhaustion if you or folks around you are outside. Stop your activity and drink some water if you can. There should be some showers this afternoon. Thunderstorms beginning later on this afternoon are expected, about 15 to 25 millimeters of rain. Tonight, you can expect thunderstorms with a low of 19 degrees. Okay, it's time now for the Business Digest with Megan Reed.
2: Good morning. Bombardier is buying Mitsubishi's main aerospace factory in Canada, bringing in-house an operation that was previously outsourced. The Montreal private business jet maker says the purchase of the MHI Canada aerospace plant in Mississauga will see some 750 MHI Canada employees join Bombardier's workforce. It also means that the jet maker will own a 270,000 square foot factory that puts together wing assembly fuselage and flight controls for some of Bombardier's planes. John Graddock, an operations and aviation management professor at McGill University, is perplexed by the move.
3: If they're going to give it away, might as well give it away to somebody who can do something with it. And yeah, these guys, Bombardier knows airplanes for sure. Their strength today in 2026, their strength is private, not commercial. So now it seems they want to go back into commercial. So they've got to do this very carefully and really make sure they don't mess up the company as they start to evolve this new product line that they're bringing back, which is their old product line.
2: The deal, which is subject to regulatory approval, is expected to close later this year. In other news, Loblaws is doing a little retail therapy of its own. Canada's number one grocer is going to open 75 new stores this year instead of the 70 it originally talked about. The money comes from its planned $2.4 billion capital spending for 2026. Retail analyst Bruce Winder says that the move makes sense, especially as the expansions so far this year, which increased the number of discount banners like No Frills and Maxi and created more pharmacies, are already making money. As for what it means for you and me,
4: I think consumers will have more options as it relates to discount. I mean, there's more and more consumers buying at discount grocers because of the affordability crisis. And there's also more being done at drugstores too. and healthcare services with the growth of GLP-1 weight loss drugs, and also challenges with provincial healthcare systems. So it feels like the timing is right.
2: Loblaw's stock was up more than 2% on the news. South of the border, MapQuest has reached number one in the Canada and U.S. Apple app list after defying U.S. President Trump's executive order to rename Lake Ontario to Lake America. According to TechCrunch, MapQuest, the OG of navigational tools, has become a symbol of the resistance and has been rewarded with a 50-fold increase in app usage. The 30-year-old company, openly dismissive of the president's demand last week, took to social media, posting, "We're not changing it." Unlike Google, which capitulated straight away, showing Lake America to U.S. customers, while Apple is reportedly contemplating making a similar move. If you're interested, MapQuest has also created a tool that allows users to rename some of the landmarks Trump has already tried to claim as his own. The possibilities here are endless. For CBC Radio, I'm Megan Reed.
0: Thank you very much for that, Megan. That is the CBC's Megan Reed. And for more business news, you can check out our website at cbc.ca/business, as well. Phil DeMont will stop by with a live business update in about an hour and 20 minutes. So stay tuned for that. We love chatting with Phil here on London Morning. The time is 6:30. Your local news is coming up next.
5: This is CBC News. From CBC London, the 6:30 local news. Good morning, I'm Angela McInnes. A new campaign to raise awareness for Lake Ontario is using Prime Minister's hydronym moment. Carney used the term on social media last week, responding to Donald Trump's executive order to rename the Great Lake to Lake America. It gained lots of traction online, but has since inspired a London company to design apparel that reads, "My hominins are Lake and Ontario." Proceeds from the sales will go toward Swim Drinkfish Canada, a nonprofit that works to keep the lake clean and safe. Gregory Ford is the charity's vice president and waterkeeper.
6: It is a beautiful and wonderfully nerdy word that I think captured people's attention, brought attention to the idea of a name and what it represents. And of course, this is obviously a deflection from trade negotiations and ongoing discourse. But of course, this is an opportunity where, for the first time in a generation, we're seeing people talk about Lake Ontario and take pride in Lake Ontario. And it's a really great opportunity to feel proud about our heritage in water.
5: London-based Branded by Collins designed the apparel. Proceeds will go toward the nonprofit's efforts to share real-time water quality data and advocate for the lake. Meantime, food and household goods companies in Canada say they are seeing a surge in demand as Canadian consumers shop for domestic products amid the ongoing trade war with the United States. Brent Battistelli is a retired grocer. He owned a Loblaw brand grocery store for over 25 years. He says wholesale suppliers should be able to satisfy the demand to buy Canadian, but he admits that larger grocery stores have a competitive edge in this market.
7: You do benefit from, you know, the economies of scale when they're buying for stores across the country. So I think if you're trying to source it on your own, yeah, it would be tough just from the logistics perspective, depending how far you got it. If you bring it in from the West Coast, there's going to be challenges there with costs and shipping and, you know, getting it to your location. And then you have to try and build in a margin that you can be satisfied with.
5: Still, he says he does feel optimistic about grocers' ability to deliver on renewed demand for buying Canadian. A Great Lakes water safety expert says the three recent drownings in Lake Huron are tragic. On Saturday, Lambton County OPP recovered the bodies of two swimmers near Grand Bend. One was a 66-year-old London woman found in the Ossable River. The other, a 36-year-old from Scarborough, who was found in the water at Pinery Provincial Park. Days before, another Scarborough resident was also found in the same location. Former lifeguard Scott Ruddle says there are precautions swimmers should take.
8: First of all, if you have the choice, swim in front of a lifeguard. Number two, if you're not a strong swimmer, utilize a PFD or life jacket. Take advantage of a life jacket lender program if it's available. And if you are not a good swimmer, you don't need to go past your waist. Understand that Lake Huron is a freshwater ocean, and just like the ocean, it should be respected.
5: He also advises observing flags indicating water conditions and to check water quality warnings ahead of time. Yesterday marked the start of the Ford government's initiative to fund classroom supplies for teachers. The program provides $750 for each homeroom teacher to purchase supplies through an online portal where teachers can order exactly what they need directly. Rachel Inch is a grade 7 and grade 8 teacher at an Ontario elementary school. She says she was not happy with the prices she was seeing.
9: The issue is a couple of things. One thing is some of the prices I saw today, some of the prices were actually more expensive in the teacher portal than they were if you went in person.
5: Inge also says the portal to purchase materials only opened yesterday on the first day of school, which could mean some teachers would have already purchased materials out of pocket. And finally, with school starting up again soon, experts are reminding families it's important to get kids back on a healthy sleep routine to be ready for the classroom. Proper sleep can make the difference between a child waking up rested or struggling with mood, energy, and focus through the day. Dr. Aaron St. Laurent is a pediatric respirologist at London's Children's Hospital with the London Health Sciences Center. He says children should already be shifting toward their school sleep schedule this week.
10: There are lots of important sleep hygiene things we can do. You know, you want to have a nice, calm, restful bedtime. You want to have a consistent routine. You want to stop your screens at least an hour before bed. You want to make sure that your kid has had some time outside.
5: St. Laurent says most school-age children need 9 to 12 hours a night, but many function better on the higher range. He says it's not fair to expect kids to go to bed hours earlier suddenly when school starts and not struggle to sleep. And there may be excitement, anxiety, and nerves with school starting that come into play. And Matt, that's your local news.
0: All right. Thank you very much for that. Angela McInnes with our local news of the day. You're listening to London Morning at 93.5 FM. Well, there is a healthcare transformation underway in Alberta. Starting this month, the province is rolling out a dual practice model, which allows some doctors to apply to work in both the public and private systems. Alberta is the first province to introduce such a model. Our next guest says it could have some serious repercussions for the rest of the country. Dr. Bolu Oguniemi is the president of the Canadian Medical Association, and we're reaching him in St. John's, Newfoundland. Good morning.
11: Good morning. How are you today?
0: I'm good. How does this legislation open up private healthcare in Alberta?
11: Well, it opens up private healthcare because now patients are going to have to consider paying right with their credit card instead of paying with their health card for medically necessary care. So this is this is problematic because when we think about private financing for healthcare, then that is a big step into, you know, getting away from our universal public healthcare that so many Canadians cherish and closer to what's clearly American style healthcare, where health is a major consideration in terms of the finances of individuals and households.
0: Sure. We'll dig in on the pros and cons and arguments for and against in a moment here. I'm just curious if you could explain exactly how this dual practice model will work and that some of the choices that it opens up for doctors?
11: Yeah, so the dual practice model would have doctors being able to simultaneously work in the public and private system. So for example, 9 a.m., I'll see a patient for a hernia or knee surgery, not me. And then 10 in the public system, so they'll charge their health card. And then at 10 a.m., 11, 12:30, they would charge patients in the private system. So what tends to happen is that it siphons resources from the public system to the private system. So when an individual practitioner can work in both simultaneously, whereas currently the vast majority of doctors in this country work in the public system, very, very few would work in the private system. But now in Alberta, doctors will be able to work in both at the same time with clearly different incentives for working between the two systems.
0: What exactly? So this is happening in Alberta right now. Is there anywhere else in Canada where there is a dual track, a piecemeal private system that is being run in parallel with the public system?
11: So, yeah, so a couple things. One, this isn't happening right now in Alberta, but it is, I think it should be happening over the next few months in terms of people actually beginning this type of practice. And in terms of, no, so this is the only jurisdiction in this country where doctors can be in both at the same time, right? So Quebec has a high proportion of doctors that are in the private system, a few in BC as well, and the vast majority of doctors in every other part of the country are in the public system. So that is that when patients see them for their services, they, you know, they're covered by their provincial health plan. So the, like OHIP, for example.
0: Sure. Okay. So earlier you mentioned some of your concerns with private services here. Could you talk about that a little bit more? What concerns you most about there being an option for a doctor to practice both privately and publicly?
11: The concern is about patients. So, you know, I'm not only the president of the CMA, but I'm a practicing doctor, right? So the concern is about patients being able to access care. As you can imagine, many patients cannot afford, you know, $10,000, $20,000, $30,000, $40,000 for a surgery. What happens is those patients that do not have that considerable disposable income, their wait times will balloon, they'll increase. And this is based off available evidence for jurisdictions with public and private care of data from Netherlands, Australia, Denmark, Italy, for example. So the results of this are predictable. So if you do have, you know, a ton of cash to jump the queue, then you'll have quicker access to care. But for the vast majority of patients who do not, their wait times are just going to balloon. And overall, health resources and health outcomes are poor for populations overall. Once there's increased privatization in terms of private payment for care. So that is predictably what will occur after this legislation based on all available evidence.
0: What would you say, though, to someone who is willing to pay that price? You know, they've been waiting for a joint replacement for a long time, for example, and they've got the cash and they're willing to spend it to get that surgery faster.
11: You know, I mean, first I would say I empathize with them. You know, I empathize that it is difficult to, you know, to access care in you know, for different services in this country. You know, besides being a doctor, I am a community member. I'm, you know, patient. I'm patient too, and I'm also a parent of two young daughters. So I definitely empathize with them. The main problem is your, you know, queue jumping is especially difficult because it's human resources that are limited, right? So whenever you're taking doctors out of and nurses as well out of putting into the private system, you're taking them from the public system, and then other patients are, you know, waiting disproportionately longer. So it is very difficult. I would say to them that they should encourage their governments to invest in solutions that work. You know, we know that central triage, reducing administrative burden at the policy level, team-based care for not just family doctors, but nurse practitioners as well. These are solutions that are proven to increase access to care for everyone.
0: It does seem like, you know, for the patient in Canada right now, you're stuck between a rock and a hard place. You know, again, there's arguments made that this will allow more flexibility, a dual track system, and it will attract more doctors to work in the province if there's a private option available. Do you buy that argument?
11: The first one is clear in terms of allowing more flexibility. So I think it's likely that it can incentivize different practitioners to you know, spend different time in the public and the private system. The other one's not clear whether it will, whether it will attract more doctors to Alberta. A couple of things. One is, where are the doctors, you know, coming from? Are they coming from different parts of the country? Are they coming from other areas? That's not necessarily clear. And I think there's another, just in terms of the legislation, there's some other considerations when we talk about, you know, if patients, you know, patients have are seen in the private system, and then, you know, if they have complications, then they're sent back to the, you know, then they're sent back to the public system. I think the important part is that this legislation does not increase doctors, does not increase nurses, does not, you know, increase hospitals or other resources. So in terms of things that can actually be done to push the needle, that is where governments need to be looking instead of increasing privatization and getting closer to an American-style healthcare system.
0: It's a really good conversation. We really appreciate your perspective and insights into it, Dr. Oguniemi. Thank you so much. We really appreciate the time.
11: Thanks a lot.
0: That's Dr. Bolu Oguniemi. He is the president of the Canadian Medical Association, and we reached him in St. John's, Newfoundland. Right, we've got a new single out for you now from Ruby Waters. The Shelburne, Ontario songwriter has been steadily working towards a new full-length album. This new single dips into a bit of the heavy keyboard sound, reminiscent of the Stranger Things theme, heavy synth. On this next track, this is Ruby Waters with Get a Grip.

0: That is Ruby Waters with her latest single. A lot of wonderful synth sounds on that. That was Get a Grip. Right, we're at 6:46 here. Time for another traffic check with Ryan Soulier. Right?
1: Hi there. Oh, listen to that little ping. I hit the microphone. We are collision-free in London and the region. City traffic is light. Roads damp or wet. Current winds also light. And visibility back up to full right now at 24 kilometers. If you do see something on the roads and would like to let me know, just text that to 519-281-6593.
0: All right, thank you very much, Ryan. It's going to be a hot and sticky day today. The high will be 30, but with Humidex, it will feel like 41. You can expect showers with a risk of thunderstorms later on today. The low overnight will be 19 degrees. Well, terms like hustle culture and the grind mindset might stir up some different reactions in all of us. Mental Health Research Canada found that 40% of workers say they feel burned out. And it turns out that work exhaustion and burnout dates back hundreds.

0: metaphorical history of the word is a lot older, like up to 250 years old. Personally, I'm really interested. I'm a beekeeper and I live and work on a fruit and vegetable farm. I'm also a scholar of English literature and I study the Romantic era. So around 1800, like 1789 to 1832, right when the sort of agricultural revolution is taking off in England and they're developing all these techniques for increasing productivity and capitalism is taking off really. And so I connect those two things, romantic literature and the beginning of capitalism through agriculture. The first or one of the earliest instances that I found is in the travel diary or the tour of an agriculturalist named Arthur Young. He was really prominent. He was the secretary of the Board of Agriculture that started up in the 1790s to kind of organize all of these new developments and push capitalism forward. And so in his early tours, he writes about a subtenant farmer named William White, who is burnt out. And White, as Arthur Young tells it, was working really hard to master all of these new techniques, one of which is new kinds of irrigation. And he kind of lifted himself out of poverty, so the story goes, and became a small farmer, despite his barn burning down twice. He writes that his barn burned down twice, he lost 100 pounds, and then he had to work with uncommon industry to repair his buildings with his own hands. So in other words, he couldn't stop farming while he had to rebuild his barn twice, which meant he was working a lot harder than before to the point where he lost a lot of weight. So in Young's account, this idea of being burnt out, like the barn actually physically burning down, corresponds directly to what we were talking about earlier, that vital exhaustion. I think one of the things that struck me most recently in this regard is the fact that every time a new technology comes online, everyone says, oh, finally, this will let us work a little bit less. You know, AI will let us work a little less. The swing plow will let us work a little less. And it never does. It frees up time that we then fill with more work.
1: Sure does. And that is definitely how it works. That is Nathan DeBockel. He is a Banting postdoctoral fellow in English and geography at Western University. We move now to our health column. A recent study suggests that a vaccine to protect against shingles might have additional health benefits. According to research published in the journal Nature Medicine, the vaccine might also provide some protection against heart disease. For more on this, we're joined by our regular guide to health and medicine, Dr. Raj Bhardwaj. Good morning.
2: Good morning, Matt.
1: So before we get started with the matters of the heart, how exactly does shingles work in terms of a vaccine against shingles?
2: Yeah, so the vaccine works by reminding your immune system what the chickenpox virus looks like. If you caught chickenpox as a child, that chickenpox virus has been hiding in your body. For the rest of your life, it hides. Decades later, the virus can come out of hiding and reactivate, and it usually comes out along one nerve, which is why it gives a painful rash on one side of your body in a stripe along that nerve's pathway, kind of like a zebra stripe of painful rash on your skin. And it can be painful. It can hurt like crazy. And the rash can last 2 to 4 weeks, but the pain can last months. So we're not sure what causes the virus to reactivate. So we think physiologic stress, like periods of poor sleep, maybe other infections like COVID, maybe even emotionally stressful periods might be related. So the vaccine works by reminding your immune system what the chickenpox virus looks like so that if it starts to reactivate, your immune system can fight it more quickly, more effectively, to the point where a lot fewer vaccinated people will get shingles in later life compared to unvaccinated people.
1: Which is, of course, a good thing because we don't want reinfections in general. But tell us a little bit about what researchers are discovering about this vaccine's potential for heart health.
2: Yeah, they found that people who got the newer shingles shot called Shingrix had a lower risk of cardiovascular diagnoses over the next 7 years compared to people who got the older shingles shot called Zostavax. So the older shot, the older vaccine was based on a weakened version of the chickenpox virus. The newer vaccine is based on newer tech, which is more effective at preventing shingles from reactivating. And the researchers used data collected on over 70,000 people in the U.S. They were all 60 years old or older, and they were able to do this study in the States because there was a pretty quick switch in 2017 to which vaccine people were eligible for. So they could compare the people who got the

0: old vaccine, and then just a few months later, the new vaccine. And the way this study was designed, it can't say for sure that it's the newer shingles vaccine that is causing the effect of lower heart risk. It can only say that the newer vaccine was associated with a lower risk of heart problems. So seems to be protective. But there are different studies already being done to see if we can establish that cause and effect link.
1: Okay. So just how big was this apparent effect, if it's not causally related, but how protective of the heart was this?
0: Yeah, so the numbers varied between 7% and 12%, depending on which protective effect you looked at. So, you know, for heart failure, heart attacks, atrial fibrillation, stroke, on average, they all went down by about 9% from the group who got the newer vaccine versus the people who got the older vaccine. And a couple of important things. One, the effect wasn't constant. A lot of the differences between the groups were bigger in the first half of the 7-year follow-up and sort of became smaller over time. And then the second important thing is that all of these numbers are what we call relative risk numbers. One group's risk of having a condition compared to the other group's risk. So if you look at absolute risk, it actually only went down by about 1%. And that's not huge for any individual person. But if you look at hundreds of thousands of older people getting vaccinated against shingles, that can translate into a lot of people also not having heart attacks or strokes or heart failure, things like that.
1: It's so interesting when you think of a medication that's intended for one thing that all of a sudden has this effect in another area. I mean, the GLP-1s are a classic example of that, right? Mm-hmm. And here we have a shingles vaccine that might have this effect on heart health. Is there any indication as to why?
0: Yeah, so we're not exactly sure, but there are a couple of theories. So one possibility is that it's preventing the inflammation and the immune system activation that comes with having shingles and fighting shingles for a couple of weeks. That immune inflammation might cause knock-on effects on other processes in your body that respond to inflammation, like these cardiovascular things. Now, this is actually less likely. But partly because if that were the case, we should see the heart disease protection get bigger over time. And we saw it sort of bigger at the beginning and kind of drop off over time. The other thing is that previous studies have shown no big difference in cardiovascular benefit from the old shingles vaccine versus not getting the shingles vaccine at all. So the leading theory is that it's not about preventing shingles. It's about something else in this particular vaccine. Now, there are ingredients called adjuvants that help to train or sort of alter the behavior of your immune cells to make them respond to the vaccine better. And one of the effects of the adjuvants might be to actually reduce the inflammation in your body. And that kind of makes sense. This theory fits better with the protective cardiovascular effects being stronger at the beginning of the follow-up because the anti-inflammatory effects of the adjuvant might sort of wear off over time. And there are other studies that show an association between getting this particular shingles vaccine and a lower risk of developing dementia as you age as well. And we, you know, we figure that this, you know, this inflammation, it's a super complex cascade of events, but maybe it plays a role in dementia as well as things like these heart conditions. But either way, there are more studies being done to suss out, you know, what exactly is it about this inflammation and this vaccine that seem to have these knock-on effects.
1: All right. So put your clinician hat on here for a second. If someone is on the fence about getting the shingles vaccine, what would you recommend? Like what would be the evidence that you would provide that would tip the scales in either direction?
0: Yeah, so a couple of things. So I think reducing your risk of shingles is the reason to get the shingles vaccine, right? Shingles can be quite unpleasant, quite painful, pretty long-lasting symptoms for some people. So that's really the real reason. The other thing to consider, though, is that the shingles shot isn't universally covered. So if you don't have coverage, then you have to decide whether, you know, the evidence is compelling enough to offset the $300 to $400 cost for the vaccine without coverage. Shingles is not uncommon, right? An average 50-year-old has about a 1 in 3 risk of getting shingles in the remaining years of their life, and that risk goes up with age. And if you're vaccinated, then the risk of getting shingles drops to a lot lower. So instead of about 30%, it drops to between 3 and 9% overall, which then also lowers your risk of that post-shingles pain and stuff. So I think that the potential added benefits of lowering your cardiovascular risk, your dementia risk, are just potential bonuses to my mind.
1: All right, really good stuff. Dr. Bardwaj, thank you so much. We appreciate it.
0: My pleasure.
1: That is our regular health and medicine columnist, Dr. Raj Bardwaj. Right, so we are at 58 minutes past 6 o'clock. Angela McInnes is here with a look at our news headlines. Angela.
2: Matt, with schools starting up again soon, experts are reminding families to get kids back on a healthy sleep routine. Dr. Aaron St. Laurent is a pediatric respirologist at London Children's Hospital. He says children should already be shifting toward their school sleep schedule this week. Proper sleep can make the difference between a child waking up rested or struggling with mood, energy, and focus throughout the day. Matt.
1: All right, thank you very much for that, Angela. Coming up after the break, retooling. The trade war is forcing tool and die businesses to rethink where they are going to do their business. And one place is in Canada's defense industry. We're going to hear about the possibilities of that with a local in the business. Also, and now that we have heard about tariffs, we have new words, hydronyms. We're going to hear more about that after the break as well. Stay tuned.
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5: This is World Report. Good morning, I'm Martina Fitzgerald. In just a couple of hours, the Bank of Canada will announce its decision on interest rates. It comes against the backdrop of an escalating trade war between Canada and the United States. Nisha Patel has a preview.
6: There's little doubt among economists that the Bank of Canada will hold steady, keeping its key interest rate at 2.25%. Still, the central bank's decision-making has become more complicated after trade talks between Canada and the United States fell apart last month. Fresh tariffs could hit exports and put a chill on growth, just as the economy was showing signs of bouncing back. Meanwhile, Canada's counter-tariffs, set to take effect next week, will increase costs for businesses importing American goods like makeup and appliances. And steep gas prices from the war in Iran are lingering. If higher prices become widespread, that could spark higher inflation, which is already at 3%, the top of the bank's target window. So policymakers will have to weigh these threats, and market watchers are betting for now the Bank of Canada will watch and wait. Though these days the only certainty seems to be uncertainty. Nisha Patel, CBC News, Toronto.
5: Iran is attacking U.S. military bases in the Middle East. Tehran says it's in retaliation for U.S. strikes across the country, including one that killed several people attending a wedding. A spokesperson with Iran's army says the strikes on U.S. bases in the region will intensify if Washington continues its attacks. The CBC's Crystal Gumansing has more from Jerusalem.
7: Following a wave of strikes by the United States, which ended early this morning local time, Iran struck back. Four Gulf nations hosting U.S. military bases were targeted, according to Iran's Revolutionary Guards and state-controlled media. Jordanian officials say they intercepted 13 ballistic missiles, destroying 10. The IRGC claims to have killed a large number of U.S. service members in Jordan. However, Reuters reports two U.S. officials told the news agency there were no casualties according to initial assessments.
8: They are in a death spiral.
7: Scott Bessent, U.S. Treasury Secretary, says Iran is lashing out because its economy is spiraling.
8: Will they lash out more kinetically? Maybe.
7: His comments Tuesday come amid a renewal of military operations in the now six-month-old war on Iran. The Iranian Red Crescent says at least four people, including a child, were killed when shrapnel from a U.S. missile attack hit a home where a wedding celebration was taking place in southern Iran. The U.S.'s Central Command says it's aware of the reports, noting the U.S. does not target civilians. According to the agency, the strikes were in response to recent attempts by Iran to attack commercial shipping in the Strait of Hormuz and American service members in the region. Crystal Gamansing, CBC News, Jerusalem.
9: The U.S. Energy Secretary is praising a controversial oil deal that will be signed with Venezuela today. Chris Wright says over the next few years, it will more than double Venezuelan oil production.
10: This is rejoining the partnership between the United States and the people of Venezuela. I think very good times are coming as large investments flow into this country, and it snowballs. When you get business confidence and you get investment, it creates all sorts of opportunities, not just jobs, but opportunities for entrepreneurs.
9: The deal comes 8 months after the U.S. invaded Venezuela and detained President Nicolas Maduro. Venezuela's interim president backs the plan that reportedly will see the U.S. control 65 billion barrels of oil. Alberta's premier says she's not concerned. Danielle Smith says the province is not competing with Venezuela for the U.S. market. Vince McDermott reports.
11: Alberta Premier Danielle Smith says she sees no threat to the oil sands from a deal between the United States and Venezuela. The province produces around 5 million barrels of oil per day, five times Venezuela's output.
12: I'm seeing most of the analysis suggest that it's quite an expensive and long haul before they even get to 1.5 million barrels.
11: Richard Mason is a retired executive with the Alberta Petroleum Marketing Commission. For now, Mason says Venezuela lacks the infrastructure to become a serious threat.
13: Companies actually have to invest tens or hundreds of billions of dollars of capital to develop the Venezuelan industry. You've got to be able to convince private sector capital that the country is a secure enough place.
11: Heather Exner-Perot, the McDonald Laurier Institute, says Venezuela isn't Alberta's biggest competitor for market share and says Canada should pivot towards Asia for future sales.
14: And we should be competing, scrambling like crazy to grow market share in the Pacific Basin. And the West Coast oil pipeline is explicitly intended to do that.
11: Not everyone's convinced. Janetta McKenzie of the Pembina Institute says China's oil sector believes consumption peaked sometime last year.
15: We just should be careful not to put all our eggs in the oil and gas basket.
11: The proposed West Coast oil pipeline to Vancouver, if approved, could move more than 1 million barrels of oil per day. It's expected to be built sometime between 2032 and 2034. Vince McDermott, CBC News, Fort McMurray, Alberta.
9: At least 21 people have been killed in a bus crash in eastern Egypt. The country's health ministry says it happened in the South Sinai area on a road frequently used by tourists heading to the Red Sea. More than 28 other people are injured. Although the cause has not been determined, deadly crashes are common among parts of Egypt. According to Egyptian officials, last year, nearly 6,000 people died in road incidents. A proposed high-speed rail project has Quebec farmers worried about their future. The route for Alto's fast train would pass through hundreds of rural properties, including family farms. Landowners say there needs to be more transparency and consultation in the planning process. Alexander Silberman has that story.
16: Daniel Legault looks out at a sprawling dairy and cereal farm in Rigaud, Quebec, fearing the 1,200-acre property, about an hour's drive west of Montreal, could soon be cut in half by a high-speed train. Farming has been in his family since 1929. My father and I have worked our whole lives to build a business like this, he says, and we have no control over the future. Legault is among a growing number of farmers raising concerns over the Alto high-speed rail project. He learned about it through a flyer in the mail, then a notice asking to survey his land. The train line is designed to cut travel times between Toronto and Quebec City in half at a cost of $60 to $90 billion, according to Alto. It will impact about 1,700 properties, including at least 500 farms between Ottawa and Montreal.
17: It's a catastrophic impact.
16: Jérémy Letellier is president of the regional branch of Quebec's Agricultural Federation.
17: There are huge detours that will be planned, And sometimes to go harvest a field, you might have to do 25, 30, 50 round trips a day.
16: Caroline Desrosiers is a spokesperson for Alto. She says the Federal Crown Corporation is committed to limit the effect on farms.
18: As much as we can, we limit the impacts to the end of a lot.
16: Alto is expecting to release a more detailed map for the initial section of the route this fall. Alexander Silverman, CBC News, Montreal.
9: Ottawa is being urged to continue supporting a program that helps people with autism and intellectual disabilities find work. As the CBC Saloni Bugra reports, funding for the Inclusion Canada Employment Program is set to expire early next year.
19: Maxie Hayes is cooking a burger after returning from work. At 22, the Yellowknife resident has an intellectual disability and says it took 3 years of support from Inclusion NWT to find a part-time job at a Yellowknife hotel.
20: I like it though. I don't just sit at home. Do nothing.
19: Maxie is one of more than 6,000 people who landed a job through the Inclusion Canada program since it started over a decade ago. It offers assistance with resumes, coaching, and has guided employers with making their hiring process more inclusive. But that funding expires next March, as 500,000 Canadians with intellectual disabilities still remain unemployed. Frank Fagan is the Assistant National Director with Inclusion Canada.
21: The first major challenge, of course, is a myth that somehow an intellectual disability or autism means a lack of capability, which is simply not true.
19: The nonprofit is looking for a $50 million renewal in the upcoming fall budget. As for Maxie, his mother Anne Hayes says she's hoping the feds will provide the money.
22: They should give people like him a chance.
19: The federal government has not confirmed whether the program will be renewed. Saloni Bugra, CBC News, Yellowknife.
9: That is the latest national and international news from World Report. For news anytime, go to cbcnews.ca. I'm Martina Fitzgerald. This is CBC News.
1: Good morning. It is Wednesday, September 2nd. I'm Matt Allen, and you're listening to London Morning. Coming up, businesses in the manufacturing sector are considering a switch to stay afloat during the trade war. That is especially true in the tool and die business, and Canada's defense industry could be an option. We're going to find out whether or not becoming a military contractor is a straightforward thing. We'll learn about that in a few moments. Right now in the city, it is around 23 degrees. It's going to be a very hot day today. There is a yellow heat warning in effect. The high will be around 30 degrees, but Humidex will push that to around 40 degrees. So make sure you're staying hydrated. Overnight, the low will be 19 degrees. We have Ryan Soulier here with a look at traffic. Hey, Ryan.
23: Hi there, Matt. City streets in London collision-free, but up in North Perth, police have closed Highway 23 in both directions between Perth Line 88 and Line 89 following a three-vehicle collision.
1: Okay, thank you very much for that, Ryan. Angela McInnes is here with a look at the news headlines. Angela.
2: Matt, the Ford government is now giving teachers $750 for classroom supplies. And also a water safety expert is offering advice to swimmers in Lake Huron ahead of the long weekend. We'll have details on these stories and others at 7:30.
1: Well, new American tariffs on Canadian goods are putting businesses under pressure. This is particularly true in the tool and die trade because so many of those local manufacturers supply auto parts to the United States. There are dozens of local plants looking to pivot in this new reality because of the tariffs. Some are looking to Canada's growing defense industry as a possible option, but that transition might be a challenge. Joining me in studio with a closer look at all of this is Jason Bates. He is a local manager with the Excellence in Manufacturing Consortium. It provides information and networking to manufacturing businesses. Good morning.
24: Good morning.
1: So we've heard a lot about how connected manufacturers in London are to the U.S. market. I want to start here. What are you hearing from manufacturers about the effects of tariffs right now?
0: Well, thanks for having me, Matt. I think the tariffs create an air of uncertainty, which business doesn't like. It's hard to plan. It's hard to forecast. So it is definitely a concern. I think the industry overall, though, here in the London region, Southern Ontario, is handling it pretty well. I'm not seeing mass layoffs anywhere, but I'm not seeing mass hiring anywhere. I'm seeing, you know, maybe a couple laid off here and there, but I'm seeing people hired here and there as well. So I think currently right now, the sector is holding its own.
1: It feels like everyone's pressing pause.
0: Correct.
1: Pressing pause and just kind of waiting out what could happen. As I mentioned in that intro, one of the areas that manufacturers are considering in terms of a pivot is the defense industry. And I'm curious, why is defense an appealing area for companies to, you know, redirect resources to?
0: Well, I think it's an opportunity with the increased investment we're seeing from the government, and it'll help a lot of them kind of diversify their business. You know, we talk about automotive around Southern Ontario, you know, diversify not totally away from automotive, but provide other opportunities, business opportunities for them to grow.
1: Is that an easy transition? Like switching, like we think, like we say transition all the time, but there's real stuff that has to happen on the factory floor, expertise, all of that stuff, right?
0: Yeah. And there's, you know, different levels of security clearance or types of clearances they have to go through to become a supplier in the defense supply chain. There's cybersecurity issues, issues like that they have to get over, spend some money to get in line before they can jump into that supply chain.
1: Yeah, you don't think about that either.
0: No, and it can be a challenge, especially for smaller shops. There is some expense to get all those things in line before they, you know, start doing the quoting and what have you to get into that supply chain.
1: Do you know how long that sort of thing takes?
0: It could vary. I know the government is doing a good job of trying to speed that up, but you know, internally, that's, you know, especially for smaller shops, they need to have some resources to do those sorts of things, and that will take time.
1: Yeah. Is there enough money in the domestic defense sector to keep all the businesses who might be looking for a piece of that pie to keep them going?
0: I think that remains to be seen. I think the overall look at diversifying manufacturing, not just into defense, but perhaps into mining, is exciting for manufacturers. You know, the getting business out in Alberta, doing machining and work here that goes out to there is an opportunity. And even looking at other export markets, a lot of manufacturers are really focusing on other export markets. And we're seeing some of that happen.
1: You talk in your work here, you connect, you network, you hear from a lot of these businesses and the folks behind them. What are you hearing from them about what they need to thrive and to, you know, reach a mining company in Alberta, for example, to reach Asian markets? Like, what are you hearing, like, what they need in terms of this cross-country building that we've been talking about?
0: Well, we're certainly seeing an uptick in networking, an uptick in business development and that sort of things in the activities I do. You know, you're seeing a lot of people discover that, oh, I've been getting that from maybe not in Canada. I could actually get that from around the corner, or I could get that from another province in Canada. So we're really seeing an uptick on business development, networking, and exploring those markets. The government has programs to help you explore export markets as well. They're taking advantage of those. Whatever they can do to get the word out, to meet people, to meet other opportunities, has become quite a focus for them more than it has in the past.
1: Is it just a proximity thing? Is it just because the U.S. is right there that we haven't thought up until this point that there are other places locally within the country or elsewhere that you can go to for parts, materials, all of these things that make these businesses run?
0: Yes, especially in Southern Ontario. It's easy to, you know, the border is an hour and a half, 2 hours away. It's easy to just ship it there. Automotive is very intertwined between our economies. So, you know, the comfort level was there. So, yeah, it was just very easy to do business with the United States.
1: Do you think this is a temporary blip? Do you think what is happening right now will eventually fade into distant memory and that things will go back to normal, go back to how they were before, if there is a change in administration and a change in attitudes, Nessa?
0: I don't think it's going to go back to the way it's been before. I think the sector has realized to, you know, it's good to diversify. It's good to not put all your eggs in one basket. So no, I think that's changed. I think we'll look to other markets. We'll look to other industries for manufacturers to diversify into. I think there will be some sort of conclusion to this. I hope it's beneficial for everybody, but I can't read into that crystal ball, but I think we're hopeful it'll get there. I don't think it'll be the same as it was exactly. And I think in the end, you know, this is a very resilient sector, especially here locally. We're very diverse manufacturing in and around the London region, food and bev, defense, certainly automotive, a lot of machine shops, a lot of automation shops. So there's a lot of great things happening here. They will get through this. I've seen the sector get through a bunch of different crises over the years, recessions and COVID and those sorts of things. So it'll change, but it'll continue on.
1: Yeah, I just wanted to end the conversation there because right now, by all accounts, the Canadian economy is hanging in there. We haven't gone into we've had a technical recession, I suppose, but the Canadian economy is holding on. What could the long-term impact of a prolonged trade war with the States have on manufacturers? Is that something that they can withstand if this goes on for another 2 years, for example?
0: I think for the most part, yeah. I mean, I think the government is putting supports in place that need to be put in place. I think this sort of thing does hamper forecasting and maybe investment. So you're going to perhaps see some delay on investments or getting equipment in until things settle down. So it'll be affected until there's more certainty.
1: We'll end it there. Jason, thank you so much for this. It's really good to get some eyes on the ground in terms of what's going on here. We really appreciate the time. Thank you so much.
0: Thank you for having me.
1: That's Jason Bates, a local manager with the Excellence in Manufacturing Consortium. Okay, we're going to play some music for you now. Quickly, this is S-Man Lib, originally from Liberia. S-Man lives in London, and this Saturday he's performing at the African Caribbean Mosaic Cultural Festival in Gibbons Park. Here he is now with I Know It.

0: That was I Know It by S-Man Lib. This Saturday, he's performing in Gibbons Park at the African Caribbean Mosaic Cultural Festival. For more information on that, you can check out African Caribbean Mosaic Facebook's page. Okay, we're at 22 minutes past 7 o'clock here. Time for another traffic check with Ryan Soulier. Hey there, Ryan.
1: Hi there, Matt. City streets are collision-free with a few minor slowdowns and late winds. In North Perth, police have closed Highway 23 in both directions between Perth Line 88 and Line 89 following a three-vehicle collision there. If you have a traffic tip, you can text it to me at 519-281-6593.
0: All right, thank you very much for that, Ryan. It's going to be a very hot and sticky day today. There is a heat warning in effect, and that is due to the humidity. The high will be 30 degrees, but with humidity, that is going to push things up to near 40 degrees outside. So make sure you're staying cool, staying hydrated if possible. Right now, it is 22 degrees in the city under mostly cloudy skies. There will be some showers, or a chance of showers rather, in the afternoon, with thunderstorms beginning later on in the afternoon. Overnight, the low will be 19 degrees. Cloudy skies tomorrow. The high will be 27 degrees, with Humidex will feel like 35 degrees. Okay, it's that time of the day where we do our whip around in the world of sports, and we have Paul McGowan on the line with the latest. Hey there, Paul.
2: Hey, Matt.
0: All right. The Blue Jays, this series, we teed it up as a maybe make or break for them as they make their final playoff push. How did they do? Did they get off the start that they wanted against Cleveland?
2: They did not. They lose 6-1 last night. They ran into a very good Cleveland pitcher in Gavin Williams, the Jays striking out 13 times over Williams, 7 innings of work. And not to put all of the offensive woes on Vladimir Guerrero Jr., but he continues to struggle at the plate. And as everyone tries to figure out what might be wrong and when he might snap out of it, former Jays slugger Carlos Delgado was asked what advice he might give to Guerrero.
3: I will try to be honest with him and ask him, you know, are you okay, both physically and mentally? You don't forget how to hit overnight. Sometimes we're guilty of thinking too much. That will translate into something else in your swing. He's way too talented to be sort of struggling like this if there's nothing wrong with him. That's a question I don't have the answer to. If I would guess first, I would say there's something a little bit off with him, but I don't know.
2: Carlos Delgado talking to Sportsnet there. Vladdy and the Jays will try again tonight to figure it all out. They'll have Dylan Cease on the mound against Cleveland.
0: All right, let's move over to soccer here. Multiple members of the Canadian men's national team have new homes today.
2: Yes, soccer's summer transfer window closed yesterday. And as with a trade deadline in hockey or in baseball, the closing of that window leads to a flurry of activity. The biggest name on the move yesterday was striker Jonathan David. He gets loaned to Atletico Madrid from Italian side Juventus, and that move could be a fresh start for David, who never really found his form in Italy, scored just once in his final 13 games with Juventus. And on top of all of that, the move to Spain sort of fulfills a lifelong dream for David.
4: To be honest, I think I can adapt to every league. But me, always when I grew up watching a lot of La Liga. I wouldn't say that would be my preferred league, but I think that's a league that I enjoyed watching the most. So I think one day, you know, I would like to play there. But will that happen? You know, I don't know. I'm not opposed to anything. We'll just see where the future takes us.
2: Jonathan David there speaking well before yesterday's move to La Liga. Aside from him, multiple other Canadians were on the move yesterday, including a big step up for midfielder Nico Seager, moves from Croatia to France's top professional league. He signs a 4-year deal with Toulouse FC.
0: All right, cool. We're going to finish on some tennis here. The U.S. Open is in full swing here. We are, day four so far? How are things going?
2: Things are going well. Just some long days. We've had more rain delays yesterday. Also, some more first-round marathons. Top seed Alex Zverev yesterday endured a 5-hour match against the unseeded Lorenzo Sonego. Zverev does avoid the upset. He is through to the second round. On the women's side, Coco Gauff and Elena Rybakina are through, as is Alex Iala. On the court today, we have Leyla Fernandez and Denis Shapovalov. They are in the second round. And for Leyla, it has been a repeating effort to capture the success that she had in 2021 when she went on that Cinderella run to the U.S. Open final. Her father and coach, Jorge Fernandez, says that losing that final left a lasting impression.
4: When you get that close to holding the trophy and then years go by, it's a difficult conversation that you have to have with yourself. She really wants to prove a lot of the people wrong, especially when she does the math and says 2021, 2026. But most people would love to have her career. It's a negotiation that she has to have with herself in terms of expectation.
2: Jorge Fernandez talking to TSN there. Layla starts her second round in New York not long from now. She takes on Thailand's Manachaya Savankau just after 11 a.m. this morning.
0: All right. Thank you very much for these stories, Paul. We really appreciate it.
2: Thanks, Matt.
0: That is Paul McGowan. He is our sports reporter. We're at 27 minutes past 7 o'clock here on London Morning. A London-based t-shirt company is the manufacturer for a new t-shirt campaign, which plays on a term many of us didn't know about before last week. That is when Prime Minister Mark Carney used the word hydronym when addressing the American decision to rename Lake Ontario to Lake America. Steve Ryle is a managing partner of Branded by Collins. It's producing t-shirts for PR company Curious Public, and that's for a cheeky campaign featuring the newly discovered word. There are hats, there are t-shirts, there are other items of clothing that say, my hydronyms are Lake and Ontario. Ryle spoke with CBC's Isha Bargava about the campaign.
5: Yeah, it's been an interesting roller coaster, I think, for all of us. Funny enough, I was riding a bike in Toronto, just going right by Lake Ontario, heading downtown on a bicycle when I got the phone call from Curious Public. So interesting timing. We had a good conversation over the weekend and started to work on the project. And then the team got together and produced the store for them. And since then, it's gone pretty well. We're really excited to support Swim, Drink, Fish at the same time as be part of something really, really fun. The comment was made by our prime minister late last week, and I got the call late Friday afternoon, closer to probably 5 o'clock when I got the call. So we've been working on it ever since.
6: And what does it mean to you to be, you know, involved in something like this, where it's not just about, you know, merchandise and getting a laugh, but also, you know, a strong message you're sending to Canadians and Americans?
5: Yeah, for sure. I mean, first and foremost, we're excited that our partner reached out to us, knew that we could fulfill the requirements and the needs. And so that's a feel good on our side. But yeah, from a bigger picture, it's fun to be a part of something. It definitely, we're proud Canadians. We have our Canada Strong product line as well, where we have merch with all of our different Canadian type iconic logos and stuff on it from our Canadian Strong logos. And yeah, we're just happy to be a part of that here and support where we can. And hopefully, hopefully everything sorts itself out here between the two countries. I think it's an important relationship, obviously, on so many different levels.
6: Did you personally know what the word hydronym meant?
5: I did not have a clue. I definitely looked it up had to kind of read it a few times to get it. But I still have a trouble pronouncing it. So you can see I'm evading even saying that word. So good on our prime minister for throwing that out there.
0: That is Steve Ryle, managing partner of London-based Branded by Collins. You heard him there speaking with reporter Isha Bargava. Okay, the time is 7:30. Your local news is coming up next.
7: This is CBC News. From CBC London, the 7:30 local news. Good morning. I'm Angela McInnes. An extreme heat warning is in effect for London. Today's highs are expected to reach 32 degrees, but with the Humidex, it'll feel more like 41. Environment Canada says there will be little relief tonight, and the warning could last into tomorrow. The Middlesex London Health Unit is reminding people to take care. It's recommending drinking plenty of water, limiting time outdoors, seeking shade, and avoiding strenuous physical activity. A water safety expert is offering advice to swimmers in Lake Huron ahead of the long weekend. That's after three recent drownings near Grand Bend. On Saturday, Lambton County OPP recovered the bodies of two swimmers near Grand Bend. One was a 66-year-old London resident who was found in the Ossable River. The other, a 36-year-old from Scarborough, who was found in the water at Pinery Provincial Park. Former lifeguard Scott Ruddle says swimmers need to plan ahead, especially going into the long weekend.
8: If you're not a strong swimmer, bring a life jacket, a PFD. And I know that Pinery Provincial Park has a life jacket lender program. Be cautious around the water if you are not a strong swimmer. That means even if you're working at the cottage around on the dock, consider wearing a PFD there as well.
7: He says the drownings occurred on non-lifeguarded beaches. So far this year, there have been a total of 4 drownings in Lake Huron. In June, OPP recovered the body of a 22-year-old from Nepal. Food and household goods companies in Canada say they are seeing a surge in demand as Canadian consumers shop for domestic products amid the ongoing trade war with the United States. Brent Battistelli is a retired grocer. He owned the independent Loblaw brand grocery store in Northern Ontario for over 25 years. He says that labeling is an important part of the grocery business, but buyer beware, buying Canadian can be more expensive.
9: The more you can do to highlight products that are, you know, whether from they're from, you know, the local area, the greater suburb area, Ontario, or Canada, I mean, that just helps our customer make a decision when they come to purchasing, and it helps them look at, you know, what's labeled as local or Canadian and what's that price compared to an alternative brand that, you know, could be imported from the U.S.
7: He says he does feel optimistic about grocers' ability to deliver on renewed demand for buying Canadian. And yesterday marked the start of the Ford government's initiative to fund classroom supplies for teachers. The program provides $750 for each homeroom teacher to purchase supplies through an online portal where teachers can order what they need directly. Val Steed is a learning support teacher with grades 7 and 8 at an Ontario high school. She says the program does not meet the need of teachers.
10: Prices are inflated. I would love to see, put some faith in our administration, give them the budget and let them decide with us. We're the ones in the school. They're fantastic. They're fully capable. They're professionals.
7: Steed also says teachers like herself who are not homeroom teachers do not get the money and must instead collaborate with other staff with funding if they need supplies. And with the start of school for many kids just around the corner, there's a need to get back on a good sleep schedule before a new routine sets in. Experts are reminding families it's important to start shifting toward their school sleep schedule this week to be ready for the classroom. Dr. Erin St. Laurent is a pediatric respirologist at London's Children's Hospital with London Health Sciences Centre.
11: Often, you know, sleep is fine, but maybe kids are going to bed 1 hour, 2 hours, 3 hours later than usual in the summer and sleeping in. It's not fair to expect them to be able to suddenly go to bed 2 hours earlier than they have been the whole summer and to not struggle to get a sleep, especially because, you know, there may be excitement, anxiety, nerves with school starting.
7: Dr. St. Laurent recommends practicing good sleep hygiene with a calm, restful bedtime and consistent routine, along with having outdoor time during the day and stopping screens an hour before bed. St. Laurent says most school-aged children need 9 to 12 hours a night, but many function better on the higher range. And Matt, that's your local news.
0: All right. Thank you very much for that, Angela. Angela McInnes with our local news. You are listening to London Morning at 93.5 FM. Have you ever wanted to own a piece of the Stratford Festival? You can do that now. Bidding for an online auction is opening tonight with over 600 pieces on the block from 4 estates, all with ties to the Stratford Festival. The auction is aptly named Pulling Back the Curtain. To give us details, I'm joined on the phone now by auctioneer Brent Shackleton. Good morning.
12: Good morning, Matt.
0: All right, so give us the details here on Pulling Back the Curtain.
12: Well, it turned out to be a real coincidence, stars aligning. We had 3 estates all come together at the same time, and all 3 had a connection to the Stratford Festival. Robert Beard was a director, directed plays at both the Avon and Main Theatre. Paul Shaw, born and raised in Stratford, was a child actor and worked his way up the ladder and ended up a production manager behind the scenes. He passed away, and Matt Mackey, he was a partner of beloved William Hutt, well known. He was the iconic actor at the theater, In fact, they've named a bridge after him here in Stratford, the William Hutt Bridge. So with Matt's passing, we've accumulated a lot of items that had belonged to William. And so we have this huge collection of a lot of Stratford memorabilia, costume sketches, playbills, iconic photos. It's just become a real neat selection. So we themed it upon the giving each of these actors one last performance on stage. So
0: lovely. Lovely. You know, I love whenever you hear about really old and perhaps quirky things that are being given new life, being breathed new life in the form of an auction here. Could you tell us like some of the more unusual items maybe?
12: Sure.
0: That that people might not be expecting to see?
12: So one of the items, and you think back to the origins of the theater itself, is an old paddle fan. And you have to recall that the original plays were conducted under a tent, and being in a tent in the middle of the summer, I'm sure it got quite hot. So this is a fan that was given out to the audience to keep cool. And it's all beautifully framed. And then as far as the actors themselves, this is the other neat thing about this sale. You get a glimpse into each of their personal lives. And Paul Shaw, for example, was a collector of West Coast Indigenous art. So there are a lot of Native masks in this sale. William Hutt collected some pretty nice art glass. We've got pieces of Tiffany and Galet, and a very rare piece of Moorcroft pottery. We've already had a lady from England asking us about shipping on that one.
0: Nice.
12: Robert Beard was an avid reader, and he has a huge library of folio books, all in pristine condition, as well as a lot of bronze statues and other art glass. So it's a real eclectic mixture of items in this sale.
0: Is the warehouse where you're holding this, is this just like a scene out of Antiques Roadshow or something?
12: A little bit, yes.
0: Go ahead.
12: That's the other nice thing. We want the public to come in and preview. So our doors are open this morning, all day today, Thursday, Friday. Monday's a holiday, and then Tuesday, Wednesday, when the sale starts to close on the following Wednesday.
0: Now, it opens tonight. Are you expecting there to be a lot of interest for some of these items?
12: Yeah, I just checked. We have already over 50,000 views on this sale, so it should be exciting to watch.
0: And for folks who don't know here, how exactly does an online auction work? I mean, we've all seen those scenes with the gavel and the auctioneer calling out, making the calls and stuff, but it feels like it might be a bit more subdued online. Is that true?
12: You would think, but I have people coming in after the sale, and they're so worked up and excited because it becomes a real live auction in the last few minutes of the sale. So what we do, we create an online catalog. You see a description and photo of the items and a bid button, and you simply bid from the comfort of your home or cottage or wherever you are. And throughout the course of the week, you could be winning those bids, but the real bidding happens at the very end of the sale, and that's when you see these battles going on back and forth, and that's when it becomes a real auction again. And people come in the next day and they say, I won this item.
0: It gets personal.
12: Very, very personal.
0: What do you think? I mean, this is obviously a piece of Stratford history, of the festival's history as well. What are you hoping that people will, I mean, maybe learn or take away just from the history of that area as a result of all of this?
12: Well, we've become such a, we are, the festival is history here in Stratford now. And to find pieces like this from known artists, especially with some of these costume sketches, they're one of a kind. They were not mass-produced like anything else. So those are the pieces of history, and some of them I think are even museum quality that I'm on the museum board or used to be here in Stratford. But it's giving everybody that chance to take away a piece of history here.
0: Wonderful stuff. Well, we wish you the best of luck, and to everyone who maybe wants to acquire one of these items, we wish you the best of luck as well in this auction. Hopefully things don't get too intense. Brent, thank you so much for your time on this.
12: Thanks, Matt.
0: That's Brent Shackleton from Shackleton Real Estate and Auction Company. The Pulling Back the Curtain auction from 4 Stratford Estates is up for bidding, and that starts at 6 p.m. tonight.

0: All right, we are at 18 minutes here before 8 o'clock. It's time for a traffic check with Ryan Soulier as we enter into the meat and potatoes of the morning commute.
1: I'm still stuck on that conversation about auctions and bidding. So I'm a bit older than most folks in the room here. I was an early adopter when eBay came on. Did you eBay?
0: Ooh, you know what? I didn't have access to a credit card when eBay first became a thing. So the short answer is no, but I'm well aware.
1: Probably a good thing.
0: Yes.
1: I kind of wish someone had removed my access to a credit card when eBay came on, but I certainly related to, like, you put in your bid early on, but then all the action happens.
0: You go to sleep and you think you've got it, and then you come back and the situation's changed.
1: I would find myself setting alarms so that I wouldn't miss the end of an auction, and then even though you have a threshold in your mind, you'll go past it because of the excitement.
0: Yes.
1: Yeah.
0: That should be a call out to the listeners, actually. Anybody had an experience with online auctions you want to share with us? Maybe you thought you were going to get an item, but then got beaten out at the last moment, and that was a very frustrating experience. You should send us a text on that. The text line number here, and you'll get it from Ryan in just a second, 519-281-6593. Was there any online auction item that you got beaten out on at the last moment? Ryan's shaking his head. I've taken him to a place where that's happened.
1: But on the other side of the coin, you can really score big sometimes. And I'm thinking about the couch I go home and sit on every single day.
0: Oh, yeah.
1: We wanted to get something that was new to us, but used, because we like to let our dog sit on the couch. And I got this 4-seater couch a couple years back for $11.
0: Wow.
1: $11.
0: That feels, I know we're supposed to do traffic here, but that feels, there is nothing better than when you know you've just made a steal.
1: Oh, such a steal.
0: And you get reminded of it and get to sit on it. Do you still have that couch?
1: Oh, I still do. I mean, we've ruined it, us and our dog, but it had the plastic covers on it when we got it. Like, it was pristine. It was, anyway, the deals are out there. Love auctions. Looking at the roads for you, collision-free in London and the region. Traffic is picking up, so you will find more minor slowdowns across the city. Current winds light for your walking, biking, and working outside pleasure. Visibility still hanging in for us at 24 kilometers. And I do want to let you know here, and I don't know where I lost it, because up in North Perth, Highway 29 is closed. Sorry about this, guys. Yeah, Highway 23 closed in both directions between Perth Line 88 and 89. There was a 3-vehicle collision there about an hour ago, so keep avoiding that area if that's on your commute. And if you have a traffic tip or some comments about auctions, text us at 519-281-6593.
0: All right, thank you very much, Ryan. The big story in the weather today, of course, is the heat. There is a heat warning in effect. The maximum Humidex values, baseline temperature is 30 degrees as the high for the day, but with Humidex, that will reach near and above the 40 degree mark. So make sure you're watching out for signs of heat exhaustion, staying hydrated, staying cool, if at all possible. That should clear up throughout the day. I mean, it'll stay warm, but there'll be rain. There's going to be risk of thunderstorms. And overnight, the low will be 19 degrees. The temperatures will remain high tomorrow, high of 27. Humidex will make things feel like 35 degrees. Well, for years, the killing of hip-hop legend Tupac Shakur was unsolved. Shakur was in Las Vegas on September 7th, 1996. He stopped at a red light when a Cadillac pulled up beside him and started shooting. He died 6 days later from his wounds. Yesterday, Dwayne Keith D. Davis was found guilty of orchestrating Shakur's killing. This came after Davis made public statements saying he was in that Cadillac and gave the gun to others in the back seat. Kevin Wilson is a hip-hop DJ here in London, as well as a host at Radio Western. I spoke with him about Shakur's death and what it meant at that time.
2: Oh, man, I remember this quite vividly because me and my brother were driving and it came across the radio and there was a special from Mastermind, the Mastermind Street Jam on Energy 108, which was an incredible station that's now defunct, not around anymore. But we got home and we stayed in the car just listening to the radio and pouring out a little liquor, as Tupac says, when you salute a fallen comrade. We were pouring out our 7-Eleven pops, I think. It hit me hard because Tupac was one of the best to ever do it. He was doing some multi-syllabic stuff before Eminem made that really possible. And the range that he had in his music was absolutely incredible. It was like he could do like really heartfelt songs and songs about empowerment and inspirational songs, but he'd also do the gangster rap that a lot of people have problems with. And besides that, he was getting into acting and he was really good on the silver screen. And I think if he hadn't have been cut short in his prime, he would have been a force to be reckoned with in music and in acting.
0: What was your reaction when you heard about the results of this trial?
2: I think it's great to be able to get some closure. And it's mind-blowing how it's taken so long for hip-hop to get this kind of closure. I don't know what it is about rap artists, but like the Tupac one just got solved like 30 years later. Biggie, we didn't know about. Jam Master Jay, we didn't know about until a long time. And it makes you wonder, like, why were these cases so hard to crack and why did it take so long?
0: What do you think it means, big picture, that someone has now been found responsible for this stuff?
2: I think it's nice to be able to get some closure to make sure that, you know, we

0: Shame.
1: Classic tune there from Tupac Shakur. That was Changes. After 3 decades, Tupac's killer, Dwayne Kieftie Davis, was found guilty of orchestrating his killing. Right, we're at 53 minutes here past 7 o'clock. It's time now for a look at the day's top business stories with Phil DeMont. Good morning, Phil.
2: When you were growing up in high school, would you be listening to Tupac and those kind of guys?
1: You know, it's funny. I grew up in England. And so we heard about this, obviously, yes, but we heard about this back at that time. And it was, and just as a tribute to how iconic he was, it made news like internationally. That was something that everybody.

0: buddyhood about at that time. So yeah, it's one of those moments. Everyone seems to remember where they were when that happened. Is that the case for you as well?
1: Well, no, I'm older than that. I mean, mine was more John Lennon getting shot.
0: Oh, yeah, for sure.
1: Yeah,
0: for sure.
1: My dad woke me up for that stuff. And I mean, I knew he was there and existed and all that stuff, but it was not really front of mind because I never really listened to rap. I was just too old for that at that time.
0: That's fair.
1: You know, like, you know, because you're in high school, you're listening to a lot of stuff. My stuff was funk.
0: Yes.
1: Sly and the Family Stone and that.
0: Yeah. Parliament Funkadelic and so on and so
1: forth.
0: Yeah,
1: when those guys die, that's what I noticed.
0: Absolutely. All right. So for the news today, today is D-Day for the Bank of Canada and its latest rate decision. What are economists expecting there?
1: Basically, they think the central bank will hold steady on rates, mainly because the world economic world's just too confusing right now. That would keep the overnight rate at 2.25%. It's been there since last November. Three major factors I'm going to point out, clouding the Bank of Canada's outlook, the ongoing conflict between the U.S. and Iran. That's been roiling oil markets for a while now. And you'd say, well, that's market up, market down. Yeah, but at some point, a short-term rise in crude prices will translate into higher prices across the entire economy and, you know, boost inflation. It's just not there yet, so you're on hold. Also, the escalating trade war between Canada and the U.S., but that actually might work in the bank's favor. That's because the new 50% American tariffs on some Canadian exports and our retaliatory levies, that could reduce Canada's economic growth, and that's not a great thing, but what it would do is reduce inflationary pressures, so take the some of the pressure off the bank to raise rates. The other factor here, maybe under the radar, the ongoing turmoil in the global bond market. Matt, right now prices for bonds in many countries, the U.S., Canada, and Japan among them, they're falling. What that essentially means is interest rates for mortgages, etc., they'll start going up. So the Bank of Canada might not have to raise the overnight rate to slow inflation. The bond market might do it for the bank just by slowing the economy by raising rates on what we borrow money for.
0: Right, and that's on the economic financial end of things. On the diplomatic front, there is big talk about, you know, midterms coming up. How exactly could American voters help Canada in our trade war with the United States?
1: Yeah, fascinating little poll out of the U.S. measuring how Americans feel about the escalating trade fight between Ottawa and Washington. 57% of respondents said they didn't like the increased trade tensions between the two countries. Only 20% said they approved the new American tariffs on Canada. Same survey, 46% of Americans blamed the Trump administration for the escalation. Only 12% blamed us. And here's how the numbers could help Ottawa. Ohio has a Senate seat up for grabs in the November midterms. Fully one-third of that state's exports come up here. The Republican incumbent, John Husted, so he's the sitting senator, he trails in the race by 8 percentage points, but he's a big supporter of the Trump tariff agenda. So if voters look and say, wait a minute, we're going to lose money if this continues, he might be forced to go against the White House on new Canadian tariffs in order to keep himself in the race, or he risks falling further behind. And 8 percentage points is a big lead this late in the race. So if he loses more ground, that would be a problem. Maine, a number of states have similar situations for sitting Republicans, and that's where we might get a benefit from that kind of a poll.
0: All right. I think we're going to have to leave it there, Phil. A really good breakdown of how things are looking both internationally and domestically, economics-wise. Thank you so much.
1: Thanks, Matt.
0: All right. That is Phil DeMont here with the day's top business stories. We have about 2 minutes to go here until World Report here on CBC Radio 1. We have Angela McInnes here with a look at the news headlines. Angela.
2: Matt, the Ford government is now giving teachers $750 for classroom supplies. The funding portal only opened yesterday, which could mean some teachers have already purchased what they need out of pocket. Some teachers also say prices on the portal are steep and the program does not meet their needs. Matt.
0: All right. Thank you very much for that, Angela. Coming up after World Report, we've had a couple of conversations about this already today. The word hydronym, it's a word a lot of us may not have even knew existed until recently. It's been getting lots of attention. And it's since, as is the capitalist way, been turned into a brand. It's been printed on T-shirts. We're going to hear about the campaign to protect Lake Ontario. Also, there are no more whales left in Marineland. If you're from the South Ontario area, you'll know all about Marineland and what it meant to so many people. That's changing now. We're going to hear more about that coming up after the break. And of course, the major story in the weather is today's heat. The high today will be 30, but with Humidex, that will feel like 40 degrees, possibly even hotter. So make sure you're staying cool outside. There's a weather advisory in effect. We're going to have more details on what you can expect in the weather, more stories, more conversations on London Morning after World Report.

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1: I'm Gerby Bailey, in for Tom Power. 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
1: This is World Report. Good morning, I'm Martina Fitzgerald. The Bank of Canada will soon announce its decision on interest rates. It comes against a backdrop of the escalating trade war between Canada and the United States. Nisha Patel has a preview.
7: There's little doubt among economists that the Bank of Canada will hold steady, keeping its key interest rate at 2.25%. Still, the central bank's decision-making has become more complicated after trade talks between Canada and the United States fell apart last month. Fresh tariffs could hit exports and put a chill on growth, just as the economy was showing signs of bouncing back. Meanwhile, Canada's counter-tariffs, set to take effect next week, will increase costs for businesses importing American goods like makeup and appliances. And steep gas prices from the war in Iran are lingering. If higher prices become widespread, that could spark higher inflation, which is already at 3%, the top of the bank's target window. So policymakers will have to weigh these threats, and market watchers are betting for now the Bank of Canada will watch and wait. Though these days the only certainty seems to be uncertainty. Nisha Patel, CBC News, Toronto.
1: The European Union is condemning Russia's drone attack on Germany's Leipzig airport last month. Ursula von der Leyen is president of the European Commission. She says the Kremlin wants to destabilize Europe and its support for Ukraine.
8: Europeans are faced with the hard truth that this is the new normal. We have to step up, and that means being ready to respond to Russia's recklessness faster and better.
1: EU foreign ministers are calling for more sanctions against Moscow. Julia Chapman reports.
9: Und Russland muss jetzt mit diesen Konsequenzen.
10: Germany's Foreign Minister Johann Wadephul vowing Russia will feel the consequences of its actions. Berlin says the Russian state was responsible for what it calls a hybrid attack. In early August, an explosive device with a faulty detonator was found at Leipzig Airport. It's a hub for Ukrainian cargo planes and NATO allies transporting military goods. Investigators believe a second drone may have hit a cargo aircraft.
11: We are exposed on a daily basis to hybrid warfare.
10: Michael Gahler is a German member of the European Parliament. He says Russian President Vladimir Putin is trying to destabilize societies across Europe.
11: Everything that harms us is in his favor as he sees it. And that is his objective, weakening us in our support for Ukraine.
10: Putin claims Germany's government planted evidence for political gain. This weekend, the far-right AfD party could win an election in a state in East Germany. The pro-Russia party campaigns on pledges to halt aid to Ukraine. Meanwhile, Ukraine says it's stepping up its drone attacks against Russia. Volodymyr Zelensky issuing a warning to airlines to avoid Russian airspace. He says Ukraine will not target civilian aircraft, but drones will be present in the skies. Julia Chapman, CBC News, London.
1: A pro-democracy activist in Hong Kong has pleaded guilty to foreign collusion charges. This is Joshua Wong's second conviction under Beijing's strict national security law. Wong is a former student leader in the pro-democracy movement and one of its most recognizable faces. Laura Westbrook has more.
12: Security was tight as people lined up to see Joshua Wong in court, one of the most prominent figures of Hong Kong's pro-democracy movement. The 29-year-old is accused of conspiring with the self-exiled activist Nathan Law and others to request foreign powers to impose sanctions, blockades, or other hostile measures against Hong Kong and China between July and November 2020. It's the second prosecution of Wong under the national security law imposed by Beijing in 2020 following massive anti-government protests the year before. Here's government advisor Ronnie Tong.
13: We're looking at conduct which, in fact, seriously threaten the interests of the nation as well as Hong Kong.
12: Among those hoping to catch a glimpse of Wong was Louis Lee, who says he had been visiting his friend in jail.
14: He is learning guitar and doing gym workouts as he keeps improving himself and exploring new interests. That's a great attitude that I hope people should learn from.
12: Wong is already serving a nearly five-year sentence after pleading guilty to conspiracy to commit subversion in the city's largest national security trial. As Wong braces for another lengthy sentence, his lawyer urged the judge to consider a sentence that would give Wong some hope and a future to look forward to. Laura Westbrook for CBC News, Hong Kong.
1: Iran is attacking U.S. military sites across the Middle East. Iran's national broadcaster releasing a video showing several drones being launched overnight. The country's army says it has attacked U.S. military bases in Bahrain, Jordan, Kuwait, and in Erbil, Iraq.
15: این عملیات تهاجمی به صورت درس آموز علیه آمریکایی ها تا پشیمانی آنها از جنایت ادامه
1: خواهد. A spokesperson for Iran's army says the attacks on U.S. bases will intensify if Washington continues its strikes on Iran. The U.S. launched several attacks on Iranian targets yesterday. U.S. Central Command says it was protecting maritime assets that had come under Iranian attacks in the Strait of Hormuz. Tehran is accusing the U.S. of striking civilian targets, including a wedding that left at least four people dead. Alberta's premier says she's not worried about an oil deal between the United States and Venezuela. It's being signed today in Caracas. It will give the U.S. control of about 65 billion barrels of Venezuelan oil. But Danielle Smith says Alberta is not competing with Venezuela for the U.S. market. Vince McDermott reports.
16: Alberta Premier Danielle Smith says she sees no threat to the oil sands from a deal between the United States and Venezuela. The province produces around 5 million barrels of oil per day, five times Venezuela's output.
17: I'm seeing most of the analysis suggest that it's quite an expensive and long haul before they even get to 1.5 million barrels.
16: Richard Mason is a retired executive with the Alberta Petroleum Marketing Commission. For now, Mason says Venezuela lacks the infrastructure to become a serious threat.
18: Companies actually have to invest tens or hundreds of billions of dollars of capital to develop the Venezuelan industry. You've got to be able to convince private sector capital that the country is a secure enough place.
16: Heather Exner-Perot, the McDonald Laurier Institute, says Venezuela isn't Alberta's biggest competitor for market share and says Canada should pivot towards Asia for future sales.
19: And we should be competing, scrambling like crazy to grow market share in the Pacific Basin. And the West Coast oil pipeline is explicitly intended to do that.
16: Not everyone's convinced. Janetta McKenzie of the Pembina Institute says China's oil sector believes consumption peaked sometime last year.
20: We just should be careful not to put all our eggs in the oil and gas basket.
16: The proposed West Coast oil pipeline to Vancouver, if approved, could move more than 1 million barrels of oil per day. It's expected to be built sometime between 2032 and 2034. Vince McDermott, CBC News, Fort McMurray, Alberta.
1: A proposed high-speed rail project has Quebec farmers worried. The route for Alto's fast train would pass through hundreds of rural properties. Landowners say there needs to be more transparency and consultation. Alexander Silberman has that story.
21: Daniel Legault looks out at a sprawling dairy and cereal farm in Rigaud, Quebec, fearing the 1,200-acre property, about an hour's drive west of Montreal, could soon be cut in half by a high-speed train. Farming has been in his family since 1929. My father and I have worked our whole lives to build a business like this, he says, and we have no control over the future. Legault is among a growing number of farmers raising concerns over the Alto high-speed rail project. He learned about it through a flyer in the mail, then a notice asking to survey his land. The train line is designed to cut travel times between Toronto and Quebec City in half, at a cost of $60 to $90 billion, according to Alto. it will impact about 1,700 properties, including at least 500 farms between Ottawa and Montreal.
0: It's a catastrophic impact.
21: Jérémy Letellier is president of the regional branch of Quebec's Agricultural Federation.
0: There are huge detours that will be planned. And sometimes to go harvest a field, you might have to do 25, 30, 50 round trips a day.
21: Caroline Desrosiers is a spokesperson for Aalto. She says the Federal Crown Corporation is committed to limit the effect on farms.
20: As much as we can, we limit the impacts to the end of a lot.
21: Aalto is expecting to release a more detailed map for the initial section of the route this fall. Alexander Silverman, CBC News, Montreal.
1: And that is the latest national and international news from World Report. I'm Martina Fitzgerald. This is CBC News.
2: Good morning. It is Wednesday, September 2nd. I'm Matt Allen, and you're listening to London Morning. All right, coming up, there are no more whales in captivity in Canada. The last six were transferred out of marine land earlier this week. We're going to speak with a reporter who has been covering that story for more than a decade. So stay tuned for that conversation in just a few moments. Right now in the city, it is currently 23 degrees, but there is a heat warning in effect. The high will be 30 degrees. Humidex will push that closer to 40 degrees. So be very aware of that. Make sure you're staying cool and hydrated where possible. Showers and thunderstorms heading into the afternoon with a low of 19 overnight. Mainly cloudy tomorrow with a low of 18 degrees. Ryan Soulier is here with a look at traffic. Ryan.
22: Hi there, Matt. A few collisions west of the city on the 401. One collision on the westbound side and one on the eastbound side of the highway. Both are west of Iona Road. A previous collision in North Perth closing Highway 23 is all clear and the road is reopened there, Matt.
2: All right. Thank you very much for that. Angela McInnes is here now with a look at the news. Angela.
23: Matt, local manufacturers in the tool and die trade are looking to pivot to new industries due to U.S. tariffs. And also food and household goods companies in Canada say they are seeing a surge in demand for domestic products. We'll have details on these stories and others at 8:30.
2: There are no more whales in captivity in Canada. As of Monday, the last beluga was transferred out of marine land near Niagara Falls to parks in the United States and in Spain. It was the end of a massive operation to move 30 belugas and four dolphins over several weeks, and the end of marine land as many people knew it in previous decades. Liam Casey is a reporter with the Canadian Press. He's been covering the story of Marineland's captive animals and the park's ultimate demise for more than a decade. Good morning.
24: Good morning, Matt. How are you doing?
2: I'm good. So you were there, right, when the last six belugas were moved?
24: Yeah. Yeah, we were able to go down and watch a bunch of the moves, including the final one on Monday, which was a bit of a long day.
2: What was that like? Can you paint the picture for us? The atmosphere is like and the staff and such? Yeah.
24: Sure. It was so it's pretty interesting to see up close, you know, pretty unique thing that's happening. It was a pretty emotional day for a lot of people. You know, the trainers had spent a lot of time, you know, caring for these animals and, you know, sort of had this kind of outpouring of love and, you know, there were some tears. And so it was a difficult day for some of the workers there. You know, they're telling me that they felt a little bittersweet in that they wanted them to kind of move on to sort of better facilities, but, you know, it was difficult for them to say goodbye.
2: And I understand it's a whole process for the animals too, right? There's a whole comfort acclimatization process that needs to happen for the animals, right?
24: Yeah. So there's a consortium of five aquariums, and they've all kind of been coming up since June to sort of try to get the whales kind of familiar with them and sort of familiar with what was going to happen. And, it did look like, you know, there's some confusion among the whales trying to figure out what the heck is kind of happening, you know, and it's an entire operation. I counted about 12 trainers that are in the water that, you know, actually kind of wrangle a whale at a time. And just to briefly fill your listeners in, you know, these trainers kind of, the water's lowered in these tanks. So their trainers are in about kind of knee height water, knee to hip height. And then they throw sort of a net on top of, you know, the whale. And then they kind of guide it into this custom made sling that has been lowered down from a crane. And then they kind of get the whale into the sling and they you know, put their flippers through this special, you know, opening, and then they wrap the sling up and then kind of slowly lift it out and then put it into these tanks that are sitting on a transport trailer. And then, you know, they end up giving them some medicine to calm them down for the trip. And what's also kind of wild is that these trainers and vets will actually hook onto these tanks that are on the trailers and they'll ride with them,
3: you know, really,
24: several hours to Pearson Airport.
3: Wow.
24: And then do the reverse kind of, you know, after they land.
3: Okay.
24: In the States.
3: And where are the animals being moved to?
24: So there's five different places that they've gone to. There's the Shedd Aquarium in Chicago. There's two SeaWorld locations in San Antonio and in San Diego. There's the Georgia Aquarium in Atlanta and then Oceanographic in Valencia, Spain. These are all places that have some sort of belugas, so they were able to kind of take on more.
3: And what will they be doing when they arrive in some of these places?
24: I mean, I think they're just kind of living their new lives, you know? You know, they might be part of some shows. It's unclear what's going to kind of be happening, but basically these whales are now kind of property of their new kind of institutions, you know, so they'll figure out what they're going to do, but they'll be on display. The public could go see them, you know, so, you know, the life continues kind of for them, just not in Canada anymore.
3: I'm curious. So you've been covering, as I mentioned in the intro, this story for 10 years. It's a difficult story to cover because Marineland didn't play ball for a decade or for longer than that, essentially, right? Like they did not allow reporting on the conditions that these whales and dolphins were living in. And I'm just curious for your perspective, having seen this arrive at this point, your thoughts on, you know, just what this all means in the grand scheme of things. If Marineland was ultimately shut down, but whales are going to be taken to other aquariums, essentially.
24: Well, yeah, it's kind of a unique situation what happened up here. You know, a bunch of people kind of spoke out who used to work at Marineland, which kind of got the public talking. You know, I've been coming to surf for 15 years, including, you know, these early sort of whistleblowers speaking out. You know, that led to a couple of law changes. And in 2019, the federal government, you know, introduced this law that banned whale and dolphin captivity. And that was really kind of the beginning of the end for Marineland. But part of that problem with that law is there's no contemplation to what, you know, what would you do with the animals if and when the day came that Marineland was no longer going to operate. So we ended up in this situation where Marineland wanted to sell all their whales and dolphins to an aquarium in China. They actually had a deal ready, but the federal government kiboshed that, saying, you know, the laws in China aren't kind of similar to what they are here. You know, they can allow breeding and they can allow performances. These are all things that were banned in that 2019 law. The problem is there's not that many places to send 30 belugas. They're, you know, it was the largest collection of belugas in the world was at Marineland. And so it's not an easy thing to relocate these guys. So Marineland scrambled and they got these five other aquariums to step up. Like there's no single aquarium that could handle all of them, you know? And there's really no other option. Marineland is saying they're going to run out of money. I think they're telling me they're going to run out of absolute $0 by November. And they're just not going to be able to care for the whales. They're going to have to euthanize them. So it was coming down to this choice, really, euthanizing them or sending them kind of somewhere. So they ended up going to these places in the States, but like I mentioned before, they also don't have similar rules to us here in terms of breeding and performances. So these animals are and these institutions are free to do that in the States, you know. So, but I think the flip side is, and all the officials, both the provincial government and the federal government, are sort of telling me, like, you know, they can't, they didn't want to get to a point where euthanasia was, you know, a legitimate card on the table.
3: Right, right.
24: So,
3: yeah, it's been a long story, and again, one that you've, you know, spent the better part of 15 years covering. We really appreciate you just taking us there, painting the picture, and laying out the context of everything, Liam. We have to end the conversation there, but we really appreciate your time. Thank you.
24: Thank you so much, Matt.
3: That's Liam Casey, a reporter with the Canadian Press. He's led the coverage of the problems at Marineland for years, and that was starting more than a decade ago. All right, we're going to go old school on this next song. Billy Preston was born on this date in 1946. Dubbed a child prodigy at a young age, he made his way as a session musician, working with the Beatles, Rolling Stones, and more, before branching out on his own. He laid down a few of his own hits, including this one, Will It Go Round in Circles?

0: Gone But Not Forgotten, that was Billy Preston with that jazzy track, Go Around in Circles. The multi-instrumentalist, singer, and songwriter died in 2006. He was born on this date in 1946. Right, we're at 22 minutes here past 8 o'clock. We're in the heart of the morning commute here in and around the London area. It's been a busy day out there on the roads in traffic. Ryan, how are things looking right now?
1: Well, city traffic is busy but collision-free, and I'm still seeing collisions west of the city on the 401, one collision on the westbound side and one on the eastbound side of the highway there, both west of Iona Road, and that has brought eastbound traffic there to an absolute crawl. If you have a traffic tip, we have a text line. That number is 519-281-6593.
0: All right, there is a heat warning in effect for today. The temperatures, the high will be 30, but with humidex, that will feel closer to 40, maybe even a little bit higher than 40 degrees. So make sure that you are taking care outside today. There will be showers in the afternoon with some thunderstorms risk of about 15 to 25 millimeters of rain, excuse me. Overnight, the low will be 19 degrees, hot again tomorrow, a high of 27, humidex of 35. Well, the word hydronym, was that a part of your vocabulary before you heard it from the Prime Minister last week? Mark Carney used that term in response to the U.S. President's executive order to rename Lake Ontario to Lake America. That word has since gained some traction online and inspired a new campaign to raise awareness for the lake, which includes t-shirts, some hats, and sweaters, all that read, "My hydronyms are Lake and Ontario." It was branded by Collins. It's the London company that designed the apparel. Vice President and waterkeeper Gregory Ford spoke to CBC's Isha Bargava about the initiative.
2: Swim Drink Fish is a national charity dedicated to connecting people with water and then through that connection, activating environmental protections. We run a number of different apps and initiatives, including the Swim Guide, which connects people with 15,000 different swimming locations across the world, where we share real-time water quality data with the public so that they know when and where they can go swimming and connect with the water.
3: So how did the idea for this t-shirt campaign come about then?
2: So the idea actually came from the Prime Minister. Donald Trump announced that he was renaming Lake Ontario to Lake America, and Mark Carney responded by using the word hydronyms. And we were approached by a public communications firm, Curious Public, who brought that idea to us, and we laughed. And immediately we thought, what a great idea. How can we, you know, get this on a t-shirt? How can we work together and raise awareness about Lake Ontario, protect the name, but also protect the lake?
3: Yeah, and I was going to ask, what was your reaction when you saw Trump sign this order and the fallout that's been going on ever since?
2: My first instinct when I saw the executive order and I saw some of the discourse around it was that I was going to have a very interesting week at work. We do work closely with binational partners on both sides of the border, both in the Canadian ministries as well as agencies and ministries in the United States. We work very closely with United States EPA, as well as Department of Environment and Conservation at New York State. And so obviously this has impacts because the executive order was for federal employees in the United States to refer to Lake Ontario as Lake America. And I figured that it would have some day-to-day impacts for how we would work with our partners binationally. And of course, I know in my heart that as our American friends are saying Lake America at the federal level, they really do mean Lake Ontario. Hydronym was a bit of a Google for me. I did have to look it up just with everybody else. And I'm a bit embarrassed to admit that because I work in water. But it is a beautiful and wonderfully nerdy word that I think captured people's attention, brought attention to the idea of a name and what it represents. And of course, Ontario in Indigenous languages surrounding Lake Ontario and throughout Southern Canada actually refers to beautiful, shining waters. And I think that's really important for us to remember. And it's actually a bit of a promise that we can make to the lake so that the lake can better live up to its namesake by having us all work together.
3: Right. And over the last few days, you know, there's also been a lot of sentiment around ignore this, don't give it attention. But this campaign does just that, right? It takes that play on words and makes that statement. And so why do you think that this is an effective way to deal with what's going on with the U.S. right now?
2: I think this is actually an opportunity. Of course, this is obviously a deflection from trade negotiations and ongoing discourse between federal leaders on both sides of the border. But of course, this is an opportunity where, for the first time in a generation, we're seeing people talk about Lake Ontario and take pride in Lake Ontario and not just refer to it as Toronto's toilet or part of the Rust Belt or any of the other names that Lake Ontario has been given over the last number of years. And it's a really great opportunity to feel proud about our heritage in water. And I think it's a really great opportunity to, you know, put your voice forward to the lake that you love and support and turn that into support for the lake, because it's under stress from a variety of different sources, whether it's invasive species, whether it's PFAS and microplastics and emerging contaminants of concern, whether it's the impacts of a changing climate. The lake is daily under threat from a variety of different sources that are all more serious than a name. And this is a really great opportunity to bring awareness to those things so that we can work together, so that we can volunteer, so that we can donate, so that we can join a nonprofit, so that we can work on alleviating some of those stresses that impact our lake and keep it from living up to its namesake of shining, beautiful waters.
3: Have you found that more people have become interested in learning about the lake and its history?
2: I would say so. Both our analytics on our websites, as well as the use of our platforms like the Swim Guide, are seeing increased traffic during all of this. Of course, our social media is the same. And people are asking questions about where the word originated, what First Nations are in the watershed, how big is the watershed, how many people draw their drinking water from Lake Ontario, how many people live along the shorelines of Lake Ontario, and how Lake Ontario is connected to the rest of our Great Lakes, and how maybe we broadened that connection with the Welland Canal and the impact that people have had in this watershed now and historically. I think that it's been a really great opportunity for people to learn more, not just about new terms like hydronyms, but also new concepts and new ways of bettering our relationship with the lake that is our backyard. 9 million people rely on Lake Ontario for drinking water, and that's across both sides of the border. Many state partners work very closely with provincial partners on the Canadian side and binational working groups around the Great Lakes Water Quality Agreement. And those haven't been interrupted by this. There may be some naming discourse around what names we have to put on documents at the federal level, but the parties are still continuing to work really well together. And I suspect that this will actually help us work better in the long run, just because it's forcing a conversation and bringing a lot of attention to the lake on both sides of the border.
0: That's Gregory Ford, Vice President and Waterkeeper of Swim Drink Fish Canada. You can read more about this story on our website. Okay, your local news is coming up next. The time is 8:30.
4: This is CBC News. From CBC London, the 8:30 local news. Good morning, I'm Angela McInnes. Local manufacturers in the tool and die trade are looking to pivot to new industries due to U.S. tariffs. Many supply auto parts to the United States, but some are looking to Canada's defense industry as a possible option. Local manager with the Excellence in Manufacturing Consortium, Jason Bates, says it's an appealing industry for manufacturers right now.
5: It's an opportunity with the increased investment we're seeing from the government, and it'll help a lot of them kind of diversify their business. You know, we talk about automotive around Southern Ontario, you know, diversify not totally away from automotive, but provide other opportunities, business opportunities for them to grow.
4: Bates says it remains to be seen how much space there will be in the defense sector. And he says businesses need to spend time and money if they want to jump into that supply chain. But he says there are also other ways he sees businesses diversifying from auto parts, including the mining industry and exploring new export markets. And meantime, food and household companies in Canada say they are seeing a surge in demand as Canadian consumers shop for domestic products amid the ongoing trade war with the United States. Brent Battistelli is a retired grocer. He owned a Loblaw brand grocery store for over 25 years. He says wholesale suppliers should be able to satisfy the demand to buy Canadian, but he admits that larger grocery stores have a competitive edge in this market.
6: You do benefit from, the economies of scale when they're buying for stores across the country. So I think if you're trying to source it on your own, yeah, it would be tough just from the logistics perspective, depending how far you got it. If you're bringing it in from the West Coast, there's going to be challenges there with costs and shipping and, getting it to your location. And then you have to try and build in a margin that you can be satisfied with.
4: Still, he says he does feel optimistic about grocers' ability to deliver on renewed demand for buying Canadian. A London apparel company has designed clothing in honor of Lake Ontario. Branded by Collins has created t-shirts, hats, and sweaters that say, "My hydronyms are Lake and Ontario." A portion of the sales proceeds go to Swim Drink Fish Canada, a national charity that connects people with the lake and works to keep it safe and clean. The initiative was sparked by Prime Minister Carney's use of the word hydronym last week. That was in response to Donald Trump's executive order to rename Lake Ontario to Lake America. Steve Ryle is the company's managing partner.
7: Funny enough, I was riding a bike in Toronto, just going right by Lake Ontario, heading downtown on a bicycle when I got the phone call from Curious Public. So interesting timing. We had a good conversation over the weekend and started to work on the project. And then the team got together and produced the store for them. And since then, it's gone pretty well. We're really excited to support Swim, Drink, Fish at the same time as be a part of something really, really fun.
4: $10 from the sale of each item, ranging from $30 to $50, will go to the nonprofit. An extreme heat warning is in effect for London. Today's highs are expected to reach 32 degrees, but with the Humidex, it'll feel more like 41. Environment Canada says there will be little relief tonight, and the warning could last into tomorrow. The Middlesex London Health Unit is reminding people to take care. It's recommending drinking plenty of water, limiting time outdoors, seeking shade, and avoiding strenuous physical activity. Yesterday marked the start of the Ford government's initiative to fund classroom supplies for teachers. The program provides $750 for each homeroom teacher to purchase supplies through an online portal where teachers can order what they need directly. Rachel Inch is a grade 7 and 8 teacher at an Ontario elementary school. She says she was not happy with the prices she was seeing.
8: The issue is a couple of things. One thing is some of the prices I saw today, some of the prices were actually more expensive in the teacher portal than they were if you went in person.
4: Inch also says the portal to purchase materials only opened yesterday, which could mean some teachers would have already purchased materials out of pocket. And finally, with schools starting up again soon, experts are reminding families it's important to get kids back on a healthy sleep routine to be ready for the classroom. Proper sleep can make the difference between a child waking up rested or struggling with mood, energy, and focus through the day. Dr. Erin St. Laurent is a pediatric respirologist at London's Children's Hospital with the London Health Sciences Centre. He says children should already be shifting toward their school sleep schedule this week.
9: There are lots of important sleep hygiene things we can do. You know, you want to have a nice, calm, restful bedtime. You want to have a consistent routine. You want to stop your screens at least an hour before bed. You want to make sure that your kid has had some time outside.
4: St. Laurent says most school-age children need 9 to 12 hours of sleep a night, but many function better on the higher range. He says it's not fair to expect kids to go to bed hours earlier suddenly when school starts and not struggle to sleep. And there may be excitement, anxiety, and nerves with school starting that come into play. And Matt, that's your local news.
0: All right, thank you very much, Angela. Yeah, I think it's hard for anybody to function on a few sleep in the whiplash that comes with all of a sudden changing your routine.
4: Take my word for it. It's not easy.
0: Angela knows these things firsthand. Thank you very much for that. All right, that's it for our program today. Thanks as always for tuning into the show, no matter where you are in southwestern Ontario, here in London. In the weather today, as we've mentioned throughout the program, it's going to be very, very hot. There is a heat warning in effect. The high will be 30 degrees. Maximum Humidex values will make that feel like 40 degrees. So make sure you're staying cool, staying hydrated. If you're going to be outside, make sure that you're watching out for signs of heat exhaustion. Also, in the weather today, there will be showers later on with thunderstorms overnight. Tonight, the low will be around 90 degrees. The warm temperatures will continue into Thursday, a high of 27, humidex of 35. I'm Matt Allen. Thanks so much for listening, and we'll see you tomorrow.

0: This is a CBC News update. Good morning, I'm Angela McInnes. A London apparel company has designed clothing in honor of Lake Ontario. Branded by Collins has created t-shirts, hats, and sweaters that say, "My hydronyms are Lake and Ontario." A portion of the proceeds will go to a charity that protects the lake. The initiative was sparked by Prime Minister Carney's use of the word hydronym last week. That was in response to Donald Trump's executive order to rename Lake Ontario to Lake America. Also, with schools starting up again soon, experts are reminding families to get kids back on a healthy sleep routine. Pediatricians at the Children's Hospital say kids should already be shifting toward their school sleep schedule this week. Proper sleep can make the difference between a child waking up rested or struggling with mood, energy, and focus. There's more news coming up at the top of the clock here on CBC Radio 1.
1: Here's the Environment Canada weather forecast for London and surrounding areas. A yellow heat warning is in effect for London, Park Hill, and eastern Middlesex County. Maximum daytime temperatures in the 30s with humidex values in the 40s continues today, with possibly lasting into Thursday. Today looks mainly cloudy with showers and thunderstorms beginning late this afternoon. Today's high is 30 with humidex values of 41. Showers and thunderstorms should end after midnight tonight. Then it's mainly cloudy with a chance of more showers. The overnight low is 19. 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
2: Bailey in for Tom Power. You're listening to Q. Now, what started as a way to brighten spirits and have fun during the pandemic quickly turned into something much, much bigger. The Philadelphia band Snacktime went from playing free shows in a city park to playing some of the most coveted music festivals out there. Think Lollapalooza, the Newport Folk Festival, South by Southwest, the Winnipeg Folk Festival. I mean, you just gotta hear them for yourself. Just take a listen to this.

0: That is a bit of Let Me Cry by Clear Soul. Clear Soul's new album, Gentle Woman, is out now. That is it for the show today, but we will be back tomorrow. And tomorrow, I'm really excited about tomorrow's show because we're going to have Donovan Woods on. We're going to have culture writer Elizabeth Renzetti on. And we are going to be talking about how ever since U.S. President Donald Trump signed that executive order to rename Lake Ontario, you've seen Canadians rally around Lake Ontario. I mean, I was at the Blue Rodeo show and they closed it out with Hasn't Hit Me Yet. And they've got that line where they yell down in the middle of Lake Ontario. And the whole place went wild. I think there's an interesting conversation to be had about that. That is going to be on tomorrow's show. In the meantime, my name is Elamine Abdul Mahmoud. This show is called Commotion. If you're not doing anything tomorrow, would you please come hang with us? Have a great day. Talk to you then.
1: This is a CBC News update. Good morning. I'm Angela McInnes. A London apparel company has designed clothing in honor of Lake Ontario. Branded by Collins has created T-shirts, hats, and sweaters that say, "My hydronyms are Lake and Ontario." A portion of the proceeds will go to a charity that protects the lake. The initiative was sparked by Prime Minister Carney's use of the word hydronym last week. That was in response to Donald Trump's executive order to rename Lake Ontario to Lake America. Also, with school starting up again soon, experts are reminding families to get kids back on a healthy sleep routine. Pediatricians at the Children's Hospital say kids should already be shifting toward their school sleep schedule this week. Proper sleep can make the difference between a child waking up rested or struggling with mood, energy, and focus. There's more news coming up at the top of the clock here on CBC Radio 1.
2: Here's the Environment Canada weather forecast for London and surrounding areas. A yellow heat warning is in effect for London, Park Hill, and Eastern Middlesex County. Maximum daytime temperatures in the 30s with humidex values in the 40s continues today, with possibly lasting into Thursday. Today looks mainly cloudy with showers and thunderstorms beginning late this afternoon. Today's high is 30 with humidex values of 41. Showers and thunderstorms should end after midnight tonight. Then it's mainly cloudy with a chance of more showers. The overnight low is 19. 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
4: 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Coming up on Ontario Today, when online gambling goes too far.
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6: This is CBC News. From CBC London, the 12 o'clock local news. Good afternoon. I'm Angela McInnes. Right now in London, it's cloudy and 25 degrees. Meteorologists say London could be in for a thunderstorm this afternoon that may pack a punch. The system is coming our way from Lower Michigan. Between 4 and 8 o'clock, it could bring torrential rain, strong winds, and even hail. Rob Kuhn is with Environment Canada.
7: There is also a risk of an isolated tornado as this system comes through late this afternoon, early this evening. So it's got the potential to be a very active day today across southwestern Ontario, including London. So prepare to batten down your hatches.
6: Meantime, a yellow extreme heat alert is in effect for London. It could last into tomorrow. Today's high is expected to reach 32 degrees Celsius, feeling like 41 with the Humidex. The health unit is reminding residents to take care and stay hydrated. An Ontario judge says a Woodstock man will pose too great a risk to ever be unsupervised again in the community. 51-year-old Peter Pasco has been sentenced after pleading guilty to sexually assaulting and attempting to kill a Hamilton woman. The attack occurred in 2021 when he hired her for sex work. The judge said that despite significant mental health treatment while incarcerated, Pasco repeatedly failed to restrain himself from violent impulses. During court proceedings, psychiatrists agreed they found Pasco was at a high risk of reoffending. The judge has sentenced him to prison indefinitely. The London Knights will have a new radio home next season. The team announced this morning it has signed a broadcast agreement with Blackburn Media, ending a longtime partnership with Chorus radio station AM 980. That means classic rock 98.1 will carry all evening home and away Knights games, including pregame and postgame coverage. Mike Stubbs, who has been calling games for over 30 years, says being part of that team has been a real ride.
8: The way that that team goes, you don't ever want to stop and step off that ride. And so to have a chance to continue doing play-by-play of their games, to continue to be a part of that in this community, it's outstanding. There aren't words for it.
6: The Knights games will also be streamed online through Classic Rock 98.1's website and the iHeartRadio app. A new London Knights radio app is expected to launch next year. The Bank of Canada is staying the course as the key lending rate will remain at 2.25%. Abby Hughes looks at why.
9: The Bank of Canada's move to hold the interest rate steady at 2.25% was widely expected by economists. It's the seventh time in a row the bank has left interest rates unchanged as it tries to balance trade tensions with rising gas prices brought on by the war in Iran. That trade uncertainty has only grown in recent weeks. New 50% U.S. tariffs, now in place on Canadian exports, could hurt Canada's economic growth, which was just starting to pick up again after stalling earlier this year. At the same time, Bank of Canada Governor Tiff Macklem highlighted the risks of the war in Iran.
10: The ongoing conflict in the Middle East is keeping energy prices higher for longer, and this has increased the upside risks to our inflation outlook.
9: Macklem says those higher energy prices haven't spread to other goods and services yet. But with the Strait of Hormuz still closed, the risk of that is increasing. Abby Hughes, CBC News, Toronto.
6: And CBC News has confirmed the federal gas tax holiday is being extended into the new year. It was set to end Labor Day. The holiday started in April, suspending federal excise taxes on gasoline, diesel, and aviation fuel. Finance Minister François-Philippe Champagne will make the official announcement this afternoon in Ottawa. And finally, a new campaign to raise awareness for Lake Ontario is using Prime Minister Carney's hydronym moment. Carney used the term on social media last week, responding to Donald Trump's executive order to rename the Great Lake to Lake America. It gained lots of traction online, but has since inspired a London company to design apparel that reads, "My hydronyms are Lake and Ontario." Proceeds from the sales will go toward Swim, Drink, Fish Canada. That's a nonprofit that works to keep the lake clean and safe. Gregory Ford is the charity's vice president and waterkeeper.
11: It is a beautiful and wonderfully nerdy word that I think captured people's attention, brought attention to the idea of a name and what it represents. And of course, this is obviously a deflection from trade negotiations and ongoing discourse. But of course, this is an opportunity where for the first time in a generation, we're seeing people talk about Lake Ontario and take pride in Lake Ontario. And it's a really great opportunity to feel proud about our heritage in water.
6: London-based Branded by Collins designed the apparel, and proceeds will go toward the nonprofit's efforts to share real-time water quality data and advocate for the lake. And taking a look at the local weather forecast today, yes, showers with thunderstorms beginning late this afternoon, a high of 32, feeling like 41 with the Humidex. Then the showers end after midnight tonight, going down to a low of 19 degrees. Tomorrow is mainly cloudy, a 40% chance of showers late in the afternoon with a risk of a thunderstorm, a high of 27, a Humidex of 35. And Friday, a 30% chance of showers with a high of 25.

Coming up, rats. Some scientists say climate change is one of the factors associated with a rat boom in many cities in North America. Anyone who's lived with unwelcome rats knows how brutal they can be for your mental health. There are other health and safety risks too. So what to do about it? Contraception may be part of the solution. That's right, we're talking about rat birth control and heading to the alleys of Chicago and New York City. We'll be right back.

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0: The news is next. Coming up in half an hour, it's Commotion.
3: One of the most enduring questions in hip-hop has been, who is responsible for the killing of Tupac Shakur? Tupac was killed in a drive-by shooting in 1996. Now, 30 years after Tupac's death, there has been a conviction. You'll hear about the resolution of one of the biggest questions in rap history.
4: From CBC News, The World This Hour, I'm Nuruddin Qorane. The Trump administration has signed a massive energy deal with Venezuela's interim government. The agreement gives a U.S.-led company access to more than a fifth of the country's proven oil reserve. CBC reporter Kyle Bax has more on what it could mean for the Canadian oil patch.
5: Trump is continuing his pursuit of Venezuela's oil jackpot. Today